0: public wealth fund tied to AI profits. Anthropic has called for policies to help workers if the technology displaces jobs on a large scale. Windsor Johnston, NPR News, Washington.
1: High inflation has not stopped U.S. households from spending. The Bank of America Institute reported credit and debit card spending was up 5.1% in May from a year earlier. NPR's Stephen Bisaha has more.
2: Even if you take gas out of the equation, spending was up 3.9%. Consumers also bought more tickets to fly, despite airfare being up 27% from last year. David Tinsley is senior economist at the Bank of America Institute, and he says the spending is continuing despite economic tailwinds from inflation.
3: Almost to a surprising extent, most consumers are weathering those.
2: But there are some tension points for lower and middle income households.
3: Their spending growth is actually running still a little bit ahead of their wage growth.
2: Meaning some consumers have to make that up in other ways, like cutting into how much they're saving or what savings they have. Stephen Bisaha, NPR News.
1: A massive UFC event is set to take over the White House's South Lawn this weekend. The temporary arena includes a towering structure of lights, speakers, and wiring called the Claw. The event celebrates President Trump's 80th birthday and the 250th anniversary of the Declaration of Independence. The National Park Service is contesting a lawsuit to block it. UFC is paying the $60 million cost. This is NPR News.
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7: 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Subpar snowfall continues to hurt Vail Resort's revenue 1 year after Rob Katz returned as CEO with the charge to fix falling stock prices. KPCW's Connor Thomas reports he has repeatedly taken a long-range view.
8: According to Vail Resort's CEO Rob Katz, all Rocky Mountain ski resorts saw 24% less visitation during the 2025-26 winter compared to the year prior. He mentioned the industry-wide data on Vail's third quarter earnings call Monday. Katz points to the record low snow year in the Rockies region, which in the ski industry includes Utah and Vail-owned Park City Mountain.
9: When you look back over 40 years, the prior worst decline in visitation outside of COVID-related closures for the Rockies was down 8% in 2012, which illustrates the unprecedented severity of the conditions and the anomaly we just experienced.
8: He thinks the weather is also driving a 10% decrease in early Epic Pass sales year over year this spring. But weather-related hits to Vail's bottom line haven't stopped its chief executive from taking a long-term view. Katz believes skiers may simply be delaying their decision to buy a season pass.
9: Looking back over the past several decades, U.S. ski market data indicates that visitation typically fully recovers following a season with poor conditions if the subsequent season has normal conditions.
8: Vail Resort's Epic Promise Foundation is a financial supporter of KPCW. Connor Thomas, KPCW News.
7: And the annual Latino Arts Festival returns to Park City tomorrow. KPCW's Christine Weller reports organizers say the event is an opportunity to show support for local Latin American immigrants.
10: The Arts Council of Park City and Summit County's annual Latino Arts Festival will take over Canyons Village June 12th to 14th. With fear swirling nationally and locally about immigration and customs enforcement activities, Festival Advisory Committee member Julieta Gesualdo Gallup said the festival is an opportunity to support the Latino community.
11: They, with many other members of the community, make this town thrive. So I think it's a perfect moment to show up and celebrate with us and see, I see you, I thank you. And also, it's a great opportunity to get to know what we're all about.
10: The Canyons Village stage will host performances throughout the three-day festival. They include traditional and modern-style dances from Latin America, as well as a concert from the Grammy-nominated band Los Wizards. June 13th, festival manager Andrea Zavala said the highlight will be a watch party for the Brazil versus Morocco World Cup soccer game. Festival offerings also include 11 food trucks and around 40 artists with work ranging from painting to pottery and leatherwork. Zavala said another highlight is an art installation using Talvera-inspired tiles painted by Summit County youth. The project was an opportunity to learn about the Mexican ceramic tradition. Christine Weller, KPCW News.
7: And the winner of the Sundance Film Festival's Social Impact Award, the local film The Lake, is proving to be an important tool in efforts to save the Great Salt Lake. KPCW's Leslie Thatcher reports a Monday screening of the film is sold out, but two more are planned in the coming weeks.
12: Utah filmmaker Abby Ellis premiered The Lake at this year's Sundance Film Festival. The documentary examines the environmental decline of the Great Salt Lake and the people fighting to reverse it.
13: The film is about an environmental nuclear bomb here in Utah known as the Great Salt Lake, which is drying up. And the lake bed is full of toxic materials such as arsenic and lead and other materials that we don't even know yet.
12: Ella says one of the biggest lessons she learned while making the documentary is that this crisis is human caused and can be reversed if leaders choose to act.
13: The number one driver for this is human consumption and mismanagement of this precious resource. Agriculture uses a significant amount of water. Municipalities use a significant amount of water, as well as industries across the state. It's not that their water use has increased necessarily. It's more just that we've been using, you know, significant water that otherwise would get to the lake. We've been diverting it for our own use for so long that it's having a pretty dramatic impact.
12: The screening is set for Monday at 7 p.m. at the Park City Eccles Center. It'll be followed by a Q&A with the filmmakers and those working to save the Great Salt Lake, including the nonprofit Grow the Flow. Leslie Thatcher, KPCW News.
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6: 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It's turning into a beautiful evening, so we're rolling up the day and turning it into nighttime and just a spectacular way out there. It is right now, as we speak, 75 degrees still in the Heber Valley, right outside the studios of KPCW. It looks like we're sitting at 67 degrees at the moment, mostly clear overnight tonight with a low around 42. Sunshine prevails for your weekend. Friday, Saturday, and Sunday are all supposed to be clear skied, sunny, sunny skies. And it looks like there's a 79 degree high for your Friday, 78 for your Saturday, and 78 again for your Sunday. So it looks like it's just going to be the same across the board, but we'll take it. That's a beautiful temperature here. And the lows are going to stick around the upper 40s here in the Wasatch back. All right, let's take a quick look at your roadways. There was a little bit of an accident earlier, but that has all been cleared up. It looks like Kimball Junction has just a little bit of a backup there as you get into the Kimball Junction area on 224. And other than that, it looks like, oh, actually, we do have quite a backup happening there at US 40. Looks like around milepost 13, pushing back towards Park City, is a little bit of a backup if you're heading in that direction. So just be aware of that, and a little slow traffic as you're rounding from 40 onto 80 as well. Other than that, there are no incidents to report in the Wasatch back. So stay safe out there and make sure you keep your dial right here on KPCW. All right, we've got more great tunes on the way for you, including a little Makeout Reef. They're coming up in concert here. I'll talk about it right after we hear from them. This is called Drive, Don't Talk.

0: Makeout Reef. Drive, Don't Talk, right here on KPCW. And they are going to be in concert on June 20th. It's a Saturday, and they will be at the Complex in Salt Lake City if you want to check them out. All right. It's time for me to say goodbye, but first, this.
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0: Okay, my friends, it is time for me to bid you adieu. Thank you so much for listening to The Local View. 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We're going to be live tomorrow from the Latino Arts Festival, so that will be a lot of fun. Looking forward to it, so I'll check back in with you tomorrow night. Have a great one, and we will see you soon. I'm going to leave you with the Smashing Pumpkins.

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2: In Los Angeles, I'm Kai Rizdal. It is Thursday today. This one is the 11th of June. Good, as it always is, to have you along, everybody. So, here's what's happened in the oil markets the past couple of days. There was talk of a peace agreement in the war and oil prices went down. Then there was shooting and oil prices went down. Then there was the president saying he was going to bomb Iran hard and oil prices went down. And then the president said the bombing is off and here we are. Oil prices are down. Part of why is that the United States has been drawing down its commercial and strategic oil reserves. Crude inventories fell another 7.2 million barrels this week. That brings the drawdown, Reuters says, to almost 80 million barrels since the war started. There are, yes, still hundreds of millions of barrels left, but inventories can only get so low before the supply chain starts to break down. Traders might not care about the geopolitics, but they are sure going to care about the logistics. Marketplace's Kaylee Wells gets us going.
3: Out of all those barrels in our oil inventories, a lot of them just aren't accessible.
4: You think about a large storage tank, there's always going to be some oil at the bottom that can't be pumped out.
3: Aaron Brady with S&P Global Energy says there's also the oil that keeps pipes lubricated and storage caverns safely intact.

0: relatively not bad.
1: Folks are like, well, what do I need to worry about? The issue is every single day that market's tightening. And when you get to the point where it's obvious that there's an issue, it's very hard to fix.
0: Now, the U.S. is in a very different position than it was the last time it was flirting with oil supply problems in the 1970s, says Hugh Daigle, professor of petroleum engineering at the University of Texas at Austin.
2: When you had things like big lines at gas stations, gasoline rationing, reduction of national speed limits to 55 miles an hour, I mean, those are pretty drastic measures.
0: Today, he says it's more of a slow-moving crisis, and the main threat to consumers is a drastic change in price.
2: As we keep drawing down the reserve, you're really limiting your ability to further control the prices that people are paying for refined products.
0: Which is why all three analysts say oil prices will rise this summer. Dan Pickering says it could go up anywhere from 20 to 50% higher. I'm Kaylee Wells for Marketplace.
3: Wall Street on this Thursday. Tell you what, equities traders sure did like the geopolitical news of the day. We will have the details when we do the numbers.

0: The thing about this economy right now is that we are borrowing a lot of money, like way more than we have in the past. So the Treasury Department has been auctioning off a lot of long-term government debt this week, 30-year bonds today, a batch of 10 years on Wednesday, which means we know what yield, which is to say what interest rate investors are demanding in exchange for lending the government money for years or even decades. Marketplace's Justin Ho explains what that means for where this economy might be going.
1: U.S. Treasuries are the gold standard for government debt. Investors from around the world always show up to Treasury auctions to load up on bonds. But every time, the question is, how much yield are they going to demand for their money?
2: It all comes back down to compensation. Are you going to get compensated for owning a security above the inflationary expectations?
1: That's Lawrence Gillum, chief fixed income strategist with LPL Financial. He says investors are worried that prices will keep rising over the next few years and eat up whatever interest they get on those bonds.
2: So the higher the inflation, the lower your actual, call it real return that you're going to get from the fixed income markets.
1: As a result, investors have been demanding higher yields on short-term government debt. Yields on two-year treasuries have risen more than a full percentage point since the war started. Zachary Griffiths with CreditSights says that's because investors expect the Federal Reserve to tamp down inflation by hiking interest rates.
3: That is a truly dramatic shift from what we saw at the start of the year, and that's driven by inflation concerns.
1: But yields on long-term government debt, as in 10- and 30-year bonds, haven't risen so quickly. Griffiths says one reason is because rate hikes have long-term consequences.
3: A higher policy rate environment in the near term, that does increase the risk that you have a more notable downturn in economic growth from a 10-year perspective versus a 2-year perspective.
1: Another factor that's keeping a lid on long-term yields is the expectation that the Strait of Hormuz will eventually open again. John Canavan is lead market analyst at Oxford Economics.
4: It's a question of time. It's a question of when. But, you know, the broad consensus is certainly that's what's going to happen.
1: Canavan says when it does, inflation will cool.
4: And that optimism among market participants that that will happen has also limited the extent of the rise in long-term yields.
1: But Canavan says there are still some big factors that'll push long-term yields higher, namely the national debt.
4: Longer term, the drumbeat of deficit risks will just continue to grow louder and louder in the background.
1: And that will put more upward pressure on long-term rates, even after inflation concerns go away. I'm Justin Ho for Marketplace.

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1: It is unbelievable. It's nice to see IPOs getting so much attention.
2: We got some hits coming up this summer.
3: It's kind of hard to ignore it. It's like everywhere right now.
0: That's Michelle Lowry at Drexel University, Terrence O'Dean at UC Berkeley, and Suha Sridharan at Emory. And what they're talking about, had you missed the news,

0: are the three massive initial public offerings planned for this summer. SpaceX starts trading tomorrow on the NASDAQ, ticker symbol SPCX, should you be curious. It will be, as you know, the biggest IPO on record, nearly $2 trillion. Anthropic filed to go public June the 1st. OpenAI filed this past Monday. Each of the three likely to raise tens of billions of dollars, many tens. And that's going to put a whole lot of equity into the stock market in a very short period of time. Here's Drexel's Michelle Lowry.
1: At some point, it is hard to really understand when there are so many zeros on these numbers.
0: Fact check, true.
1: On the one hand, we can look at the numbers and we can say, wow, in aggregate, these companies might raise $200, $250 billion. That's an enormous amount of money.
0: Wow, indeed, but...
1: However, if we instead look at it as a percent of total market capitalization, you're talking maybe 0.5%, maybe even less.
0: Total capitalization of U.S. stock markets all in now, $70 trillion, which means as big as they are, and they are big, these three offerings are only going to make up a few tenths of 1%.
1: And that's actually a lower percent than what we had back in the 80s and 90s.
2: It's not a huge amount of the current market.
0: Not a huge amount, but definitely huge interest. And Suha Sridharan at Emory points out that a lot of the retail investors who are buying into these IPOs are gonna once they go public, they are already big tech friendly.
3: It's your NVIDIAs. It's your even like Google, Alphabet, Amazon, right? Like companies in the tech sector.
0: Words of the wise, by the way, do not expect SpaceX to start trading right at the opening bell tomorrow. It's going to take the NASDAQ a good couple hours, like a long couple hours, to get things organized.

0: The World Cup started today in Mexico City. Mexico 2-0 over South Africa. It'll be 39 days, 16 cities in Mexico, Canada, and the United States. We did a story back in December about the smallest of those cities, Kansas City, Missouri, where there was talk that there weren't nearly enough hotel rooms for the hundreds of thousands of fans that were expected to visit. And as these things tend to go, some homeowners and developers were hoping to rent their places out and get a piece of the action. Now, though, as the tournament begins, the market for short-term rentals in Kansas City is more of a mixed bag, as Marketplace's Henry App reports.
1: Lily Stork admits she was a bit late to the game. At first, she was reluctant to list her family's five-bedroom Kansas City home during the World Cup, but then she started hearing how some other homeowners were charging thousands of dollars a night for their places.
2: We thought we kind of have this really wonderful space that's closer than anything else we've seen to where the games are going to be. And so we thought we can't really pass it up.
1: Her house even has an indoor pool. So in March, she and her husband paid a property manager to list it at $5,500 a night.
2: We've had thousands of inquiries, but no bites.
1: That's not the situation Kansas Cityans were expecting just a few months ago. The local tourism bureau, Visit KC, had projected the World Cup would bring 650,000 visitors, 10 times the number of hotel rooms in the region, says Susan Brown, president of the Kansas City Short-Term Rental Alliance.
3: We were worried in the beginning, will they be sleeping on the streets? Where will they stay?
1: So Brown's organization and municipal officials pushed to get more people to offer up their homes for rent. The city reduced its registration fees for short-term rentals. Brown's group held training sessions for prospective hosts who wanted to make money from the influx of soccer fans.
3: Everybody whooshed in, opened up their homes, hoping to get a piece of that. And then what that does, it's just an economics lesson, supply and demand.
1: As in, the supply of Airbnbs and Vrbos outpaced demand. That's held prices down, Brown says, and left a mixed bag for property owners.
3: You might get lucky, you might get that booking, or you might not.
1: Overall, short-term rental bookings are up in the area, 47% higher than the same time last year, according to AirDNA, a site that tracks global short-term rental data. Rates are up too, 65% compared to last year. And yet, Jamie Lane, chief economist at AirDNA, says there are still a lot of available places in the region.
4: Demand can be really strong, while overall occupancy seems a bit weak, given all that demand, because of the massive increase in listings into that market.
1: Some would-be hosts in Kansas City have thrown in the towel.
5: We knew by January, like, that maybe the World Cup thing wasn't going to quite be the boon.
1: Back in 2024, Roxana Chaffee and her husband bought a townhouse. They wanted to get some short-term hosting experience before renting it out during the World Cup. Months went by, the place wasn't getting booked, and then some folks who'd just rented it asked if they could buy it. Chaffee ran the offer by her husband.
5: So I texted him and he immediately shot back with yes. Not let's talk about it, not let's think about it, just immediately yes.
1: They closed in late February for just over $300,000, which was about what Chaffee says they paid for it. Ultimately, she says moving on was for the best.
5: We never got a single World Cup booking up until we closed.
1: For homeowners still waiting for bookings, there is some time. Visit KC, the regional tourism bureau, confirmed that it still expects 650,000 visitors over the next few weeks, but it declined an interview request. And the last two matches in Kansas City are in the later stages of the tournament. We won't know which teams are playing for a few more weeks. So for now, Lily Stork is keeping her listing up and preparing to potentially move her family of four kids to her parents' house on short notice.
2: If for some reason we got a bite, we would have to scramble, but we would do it.
1: And she's dropped the price of her place from $5,500 a night, now down to about $2,000. I'm Henry App for Marketplace.

0: Coming up.
1: I'd be like trying to make a birthday cake and there'd be somebody standing there with their dog to be seen.
0: You never know when duty's going to call, huh? First, though, let's do the numbers. Dow Industrial's up 929 points today, 1.9%, 50,000 to 848. The NASDAQ gained 640 points, 2.5%, 25,809. S&P 500 added 127 points, 1.75%, 73.94. SpaceX's ticker symbol, as we said, SPCX, one letter away from SPCE, which is the symbol for another space company, Virgin Galactic. Reuters reports users of the Reddit forum Wall Street Bets have been saying they were buying SPE, banking that that stock is getting a lift from people confusing it with SPCX. Yeah! SPCE today, up 21.6%. 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

0: This is Marketplace. I'm Kai Ryssdal. It has been a week of inflation data. The consumer price index yesterday, 4.2%. The producer price index today, 6.5% year on year. That's the highest it's been since November of 2022. We're going to talk things over with Kara McDaniel. She teaches economics at Arizona State University. Professor McDaniel, good to have you on.
1: Thank you.
0: So let me break the fourth wall here. You said before we actually turn on the microphones, you love price indexes. Why is that so?
1: They're a lot of fun. You take a lot of different prices, and the further down you drill into them, the more information you can find about what's going on price-wise in the economy.
0: All right, we're going to do some light drilling, not too far down. But do me a favor and take yesterday's CPI and today's PPI. That's a lot of initials, I know. I apologize to the listeners. Mm-hmm. And put yourself in the mindset of not somebody who's trained to look at this stuff like you are, but somebody just, you know, reading the headlines and knowing that gas is expensive and food's up too, and holy cow, does this mean that just prices are going to keep going up?
1: Well, I would say that the producer price index is often used as an indicator for the consumer price index, but the consumer price index includes some different things. So one big component of the consumer price index is owner's equivalent rent. Mm-hmm, that's about a quarter of it, and it's not included in the producer price index. Imports are also not included in the producer price index, but the producer price index includes the prices that domestic producers receive for their goods, and those prices are up. Now, we probably will expect consumer prices will continue to rise, but the relationship between the two is not perfect.
0: Okay, now play this out like, I don't know, 6 months, and tell me where you sit on the whole being able to look through the energy shock, right? I mean, that's what Powell has said. Kevin Warsh may say something like that next week. I don't know. That in essence, without saying the word transitory, that's what they're saying.
1: Well, in order for these numbers to continue to be high, that means prices have to continue to rise. Right now, today, prices for gasoline are maybe a little bit lower than they were the month before. What's going to happen next month and the month after? There's a lot of geopolitical stuff that's going to go into that. But in order for those inflation numbers to continue to be high, then prices have to continue to rise.
0: Right. Right.
1: So I think that's what I would interpret as looking through. Prices are high now. We kind of know why. For the inflation rate to be sticky, they have to continue to rise, and they have to bleed from energy into other goods and services.
0: Which is kind of happening, right? I mean, energy is in everything. It's in trucking. It's in, you know, fruit packaging. It's in the whole smash.
1: Yes, it is. And, you know, if the labor markets are tight enough that workers have negotiating power and can negotiate higher wages, then we'll continue to see prices rise or inflation numbers be high.
0: Right. Let me ask you, if I might, about inflation expectations, because, you know, as we know, what consumers think is going to happen can actually affect what kind of does happen. Is there a reason now to think that inflation expectations are still anchored, or are you tending toward the, we'll see what happens with inflation expectations with these numbers?
1: I'm in the camp.
0: Okay.
1: There's a lot that's going on. We've got the energy shock. We've got high demand for energy and investment fueling our AI boom. These are interesting times.
0: Yes, they are. I think there's a curse that goes along those lines. Kara McDaniel, she's at Arizona State. Professor McDaniel, thanks so much for your time.
1: Thank you.

0: Challenges in getting good health care, it turns out, are not unique to humankind. Rural America's got an animal problem in that there just aren't enough veterinarians to go around. Vet school is expensive, and you just don't make as much taking care of animals out in the countryside. It is a problem that shows up in almost every state. A quick glance at federal data shows southern Indiana urgently needs livestock and poultry vets. Apparently, all of West Virginia is in need. And other rural areas are hanging on with one veterinarian doing a little bit of everything. Marketplace's Caitlin Tan takes us to a tiny Wyoming ranching town.
1: Off Main Street in Big Piney, Wyoming, next to a hayfield, is Dr. Bob Byerman's vet clinic.
2: Western Veterinary Service, can I help you?
1: Inside, the animals are talking. A lady holds an old chihuahua. A horse trailer pulls up outside.
3: We didn't know Big Piney had a zoo.
2: This is it.
1: Byerman breaks from the interview to advise the owner of Tip, the chonky cat.
3: So, yeah, I don't want to see her any heavier.
1: Byerman is tall with a thick mustache, and he runs the only brick-and-mortar clinic in the area. People drive 2 hours to see him, and sometimes he drives to them, especially during spring calving season.
3: I got 2 C-sections under my belt so far this year. One was in the middle of the night.
1: He'll vaccinate those baby cows later on and screen them for disease, a critical step for the meat we eat so we don't get sick. This is all a lot of work. Byerman is 71, and he's trying to retire.
3: The practice is listed, so I've had a couple nibbles. But it's got to be the right person who wants to come to this.
1: This being the middle of nowhere. Big Piney is in the western part of the state and is 100 miles from a Walmart. And restaurants? Forget about it.
3: Well, we only have one. No, we have 2 sit-down restaurants now.
1: Perhaps you can get past that, but then there's the money factor. A vet in Wyoming makes on average $70,000 less per year than one in California. And Byerman's wife, Janet, says a rural vet rarely gets a break.
4: Yeah, always Christmas. Almost every single holiday, we end up taking some calls.
1: They started the business in 1990, and she taught herself how to keep the books.
4: We couldn't find a place, and so we had the vet clinic in the basement of our teeny tiny house.
1: All while raising 2 kids.
4: I'd be like trying to make a birthday cake, and there'd be somebody standing there with their dog to be seen, whatever.
1: They lived paycheck to paycheck for a long time. Things eventually got easier as they built up a loyal ranching clientele.
4: A lot of people say, how do you make a living in a town of 1,000 people? Well, that's because we have several thousand cows here, too.
1: It's the lifestyle, and Byerman is trying to pique young people's interest. He offers internships, like to Annika St. George, who was lured away from Seattle.
5: I was in the big city, and it was just so overwhelming, and I don't know, I realized that I wanted to be in a rural area working with animals.
1: She plans to go to vet school, but it's expensive. The average student debt is $200,000.
5: If I work in these rural areas, will I be able to pay out the debt that I'm going to have to incur from school?
1: St. George is betting on help. The federal government recently increased how much it'll pay off on student loans in trade for rural vet work. Wyoming just approved something similar. For Byerman, help can't come soon enough.
3: It's 4 years of vet school, so it takes a while before those kids are out in the workforce.
1: So in the meantime?
3: We got an appointment in here right now.
1: Byerman will keep vaccinating, calving, medicating, and stitching up animals.
6: That should be pretty numbed up.
1: Like this paint horse named Scarlet.
6: These kind of horses get cancerous tumors. So now we're just going to put a couple stitches in there.
1: All stitched up, the horse walks out.
6: Okay, and just head out that door.
3: Sure.
6: There the horse is.
1: Byerman's off to the next critter. In Big Piney, Wyoming, I'm Caitlin Tan for Marketplace.

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1: This final note on the way out today, a slice of the president's war with Iran that's getting short shrift, IMHO. Inflation gets all the headlines, but there's an economic growth thing going on here, too. The World Bank said today that global economic growth is on track to be the weakest it's been since the pandemic. Best case, we're looking at 2.5% growth this year. It was 2.9% last year. Worst case, 1.3%. Our daily production team includes Andy Corbin, Maria Hollenhorst, Sarah Leeson, Sean McHenry, and Sophia Terenzio. Will Story is the supervising senior producer, and I'm Kai Rizdal. We will see you tomorrow, everybody.

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1: 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Hola, oyentes de habla hispana. ¿Sabían que KPCW tiene un sitio web en español? 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
0: 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Hey, everybody out there. Glenn till 10 hanging with you till 10 p.m. here on this Thursday, the 11th of June. Hope everyone had a great day today. Beautiful weather. Just great to be outside in our lovely Wasatch back. Thanks for listening like a local and supporting your Park City NPR station. 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Got a lot of great music coming for you over the next couple hours. But now, here's NPR News.
4: Live from NPR News in Washington, I'm Ryland Barton. A key surveillance tool that allows the U.S. to collect intelligence abroad will likely expire tomorrow. That's because Congress failed to temporarily extend the program today in a protest of President Trump's temporary pick to head the nation's intelligence agencies, who has no intelligence experience. Trump put forward a new nominee today, Jay Clayton, but he won't be confirmed before the FISA surveillance authorization expires, as NPR's Eric McDaniel explains.
5: Both chambers of Congress have left town. That's bad in that it shows the president doesn't have a lot of regard for congressional realities right now. He didn't even have to announce Pulte when he did. It was sort of an unforced rake stump. But it's not so scary because FISA can still be used for many months under existing authorization. So unless a lot of telecom companies stop providing these communications, which is unlikely but not impossible, the government will still be able to use it without issue.
4: NPR's Eric McDaniel reporting. The Trump administration says it's suspending homelessness funding for Los Angeles, citing financial mismanagement. NPR's Jennifer Ludden reports federal officials say they'll investigate the local agency that oversees the money.
6: The move is the latest blow to the Los Angeles Homeless Services Authority, or LASA, which has long coordinated services for both L.A., city, and county. Last year, audits found it failed to properly track spending or the outcome of programs. The county then said it would pull its local money out of the agency, and the city of L.A. was considering the same. Now, the federal housing agency HUD says it will investigate whether LASA broke any laws in its handling of federal contracts. In a statement, the local agency said it's already working to improve oversight. L.A. Mayor Karen Bass noted that homelessness there has finally come down the past 2 years and said HUD's actions would jeopardize that progress. Jennifer Ludden, NPR News.
4: Public transit agencies across the U.S. will move millions of fans to World Cup matches. NPR's Joel Rose reports tensions are already mounting over recent problems at the main rail hub in New York City.
7: NJ Transit is so worried about problems at New York's Penn Station that it's chartered two large boats to ferry fans across the Hudson River after matches, if necessary. The agency's CEO, Chris Kaluri, says he told a top aide to start working on a backup plan during a recent string of infrastructure failures at Penn Station.
8: Lance, I think I texted you at some ungodly hour and said, yeah, we're going to need a bigger boat.
7: Kaluri says he will not hesitate to blame any rail problems on Amtrak, which owns Penn Station and the nearby tracks. Amtrak officials say they're prepared to deliver smooth and reliable service. The first match in New Jersey is set for Saturday. Joel Rose, NPR News.
4: U.S. producer prices climbed last month after the fastest pace since November 2022, fueled by surging energy prices. The producer price index shows inflation before it reaches consumers, and it jumped 6.5% from May of last year. This is NPR News. A memo from U.S. health regulators is raising questions about a decision to authorize fruit-flavored e-cigarettes. The FDA says adding flavors like mango and blueberry didn't help smokers quit when compared with tobacco-flavored vapes. The decision marked a first for the agency and has been heavily criticized by health groups and lawmakers. New Mexico officials say they are aggressively working to quarantine an infection of the New World screwworm after it was confirmed in a dog this week. It's the second state to confirm the fly. Daniel Montano of member station KUNM reports.
9: Officials declared an emergency and set up a 12-mile infested zone around the affected location in Eunice, which sits on the border with Texas. That's where the first U.S. case of the worm in 60 years was detected just 4 days earlier. Dr. Sammy Hollick, New Mexico State veterinarian, says state officials will continue to inspect animals and educate locals on what to look for.
10: The main thing is to try to determine how this case got there, and that's the goal right now, so that we have a better understanding of what's going on.
9: The parasite lays its eggs in a wound on an animal, and its larvae feed on living tissue. At least 7 cases have been confirmed since June 3rd. For NPR News, I'm Daniel Montano in Albuquerque.
4: A federal judge in Mississippi has removed lawyers from a contractual dispute after discovering both sides used AI to draft legal briefs. According to the Mississippi Free Press, the filings included hallucinations, that is, legal sources generated by AI out of thin air. The judge barred 2 of the lawyers from appearing before the Northern District of Mississippi courts for 2 years. This is NPR News from Washington.
11: 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Other contributors include the estate of Joan B. Kroc, whose bequest serves as an enduring investment in the future of public radio and seeks to help NPR be the model for high-quality journalism in the 21st century. This is NPR.
0: Hey, everybody. Glenn Tilton here on KPCW. Thanks for listening like a local. Let's take a look at the weather right now in Old Town Park City. 67 degrees. We got a pretty consistent weather pattern coming up for the next few days. Sunny, sunny, sunny, and sunny. Low tonight, 42, mostly clear. Friday, Saturday, carbon copy, 78 and 79 and sunny. Lows over the weekend at night in the mid to high 40s. Right now in Heber Valley, it is 72 degrees. Friday and Saturday, 84 and 85. That is sunny both days. Lows tonight, 38. Friday, 43. Saturday, 43. So really crackerjack weather for you to get out and enjoy this wonderful area that we live in. Thanks for making KPCW part of your evening. We'll be right back with some great music after these words.
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0: All right, Glenn till 10, hanging with you till 10. We got a great block of music coming up through the rest of the hour. Great way to start out. A request from my beautiful wife, Joanna. Here's Float On by Modest Mouse on KPCW.

0: That's a new track by Death Cab for Cutie called Riptides. Death Cab will be at the Sandy Amphitheater July 28th. I will be there. I hope to see you out there. 7:15 here, Thursday, June 11th. Let's take a look at the KPCW community calendar. Registration is now open for the Soldier Hollow Bike Fest, June 26th through 28th. That's at the Soldier Hollow Nordic Center in Midway. Registration is now open for the Soldier Hollow Bike Fest. The annual event will run June 26th through 28th. Any riders are welcome to participate in the three-day event with multiple open divisions available, provided they have a UCI ID. If you're not feeling the biking spirit, no worries. The event will offer activities for non-riders, such as Olympic Day activations, on Friday, June 26th, and free access to watch the races. 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Thanks for listening to KPCW here in Old Town Park City. Beautiful day out there. We got great music coming right up, right after these words.
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0: All right, let's kick off this block with a local artist. I don't know how, but they found me. Here's New Invention on KPCW.

0: That's Brigitte Calls Me Baby with Slumber Party. We had Talking Heads with Making Flippy Floppy, and I don't know how, but they found me from right here in Salt Lake. New invention. 7:30 here on KPCW, Glen Till 10. Thanks for listening. You know what it's time for, Lost and Found.
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0: Kim lost their 8-year-old Aussie dog who took off after a deer at about 10:30 this morning. She goes by Lucy, and she needs her shot by tonight. So let's see if we can track Lucy down. Lost location is Little Deer Creek. The number is 360-708-2279. Charlotte lost sunglasses with a light brownish frame, possibly at Matinu Park. 385-485-9490. John found a mini educator dog remote that's yellow and round on the Ramble On Trail at Round Valley, 203-362-7783. And Haley lost a small gray, orange, and white cat at Park Meadows, St. Andrews Court. That was listed as yesterday, 435-565-0469. Let's see if we can get those pets back to their owners. For the full list of lost and found items, or to log a lost item or a found item, go to kpcw.org. 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
0: All right, this next block is going to feature artists who are or

0: That's Haley Williams with Parachute. We had Human League with Keep Feeling Fascination, and the Black Keys with Little Black Submarine. 7:44 here on KPCW. Thanks for taking time to listen like a local. Let's take a look at the KPCW community calendar. The Great Weed Roundup with Summit Land Conservancy is Saturday, June 13th. Summit Land Conservancy and Summit County are looking for motivated volunteers to help uproot noxious weeds. A noble endeavor. With spring fully in swing, join for the next Stewardship Saturday at Miss Billy's Preserve at Summit Community Gardens. You'll be pulling invasive Dyer's Woad thistle and white top while they are in bloom and before they can release their seeds. These are all aggressive, introduced plants that grow rapidly and create dense thickets which crowd out our native grasses and wildflowers. The project will require using gardening tools, manual pulling to stop the spread of these weeds in their tracks. Participants should bring clothing suitable for a full day outside, long pants, long sleeves, sun protection, warm layers, hat, sunglasses, and sturdy shoes. Gardening gloves if you have them, along with a water bottle and snacks. Summit Land Conservancy will bring coffee, bagels, and cold refreshments to keep you caffeinated, fueled, and hydrated while you work. That's Saturday, 8 a.m. to 12 p.m. at Miss Billy's Preserve, 4056 Shadow Mountain Drive, Park City, USA. All right, we got our last block of the hour coming up right after these words.
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0: kickoff Concerts on the Slopes July 10th with Alan Stone. Hot off tour with Chris Stapleton, hear his soulful folk music at Concerts on the Slopes, brought to you by Park City Performing Arts at Canyons Village at Park City Mountain. 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
3: Live from NPR News in Washington, I'm Ryland Barton. President Trump has canceled planned strikes in Iran, claiming once again that a peace deal is near. The latest pronouncement comes hours after he threatened to take the key Iranian energy hub, Karg Island. It still isn't clear how the war will end, as NPR's Mara Liasson explains.
4: He's in a box of his own making. He wants the war to end. It is hurting him and his party politically. But the only way out is to do things he promised not to do and attack President Obama for doing, like providing funds to Iran. And for their part, the Iranians also are looking for a face-saving off-ramp, something they can get in return for opening the Strait of Hormuz. So neither side can figure out the solution to this, a face-saving plan for the U.S. and Iran. Meanwhile, we get this Trump dance, threats one day and backing off the next day.
3: NPR's Mara Liasson reporting. The Supreme Court has rejected Alabama's request to execute a man with nitrogen gas. The justices refused to lift an injunction blocking the state from carrying out the nation's ninth execution by that method. A lower court found the method to be unconstitutional. Alabama had planned to put 49-year-old Jeffrey Lee to death. He was convicted of killing two people while robbing a pawn shop in 1998. President Trump is opening the waters of protected areas in the Pacific Ocean to commercial fishing. The move is opposed by Native Hawaiian cultural groups, as NPR's Lauren Sommer reports.
5: The largest protected area in the country is in the northwestern Hawaiian Islands. Papahānaumokuakea National Marine Sanctuary is home to pristine coral reefs and habitat for rare species. Trump has signed a proclamation to open most of its waters to commercial fishing, along with two other Pacific marine monuments. The move is supported by the tuna fishing industry, which says it's facing tough international competition. Conservation groups say rolling back protections puts the unique ecosystem at risk. The area is also considered sacred by Native Hawaiian cultural groups who fought for decades for it to receive protections. Lauren Sommer, NPR News.
3: A judge has dismissed a lawsuit challenging New Mexico's universal child care program. From member station KUNM in Albuquerque, Megan Kamerick has more.
6: The program made New Mexico the first state to cover child care costs for most families. Democratic Governor Michelle Lujan Grisham, who is term limited out after this year, launched the program last year, before the legislature actually approved funding in February. Republican Duke Rodriguez sued the state while running for governor, although he recently lost the primary election. He told New Mexico PBS this policy has to be done lawfully.
7: Which means we have to have public input, which means we have to have feasibility studies, which means we have to know how much it costs.
6: The ruling means parents who are working in school or qualify for an exemption will continue to receive free child care assistance. For NPR News, I'm Megan Kamerick in Albuquerque.
3: U.S. stocks rallied to their best day in 2 months today, and oil prices fell after President Trump called off his threat to bomb Iran. This is NPR. A man who assassinated the top Minnesota Democratic House Speaker, Melissa Hortman, and her husband has pleaded guilty to avoid the death penalty. Vance Belter is also charged with in the non-fatal shootings of a Democratic state senator and his wife. He came to their houses disguised as a police officer and driving a fake police vehicle. As the U.S. works to improve student reading, a new report suggests many aspiring teachers are not being adequately prepared to teach students how to read. NPR's Caden Mills reports.
8: The report from the National Council on Teacher Quality looks at more than 700 elementary teacher prep programs across the U.S. and finds only about half prepare educators to teach according to the science of reading. And very few programs adequately equip teachers to teach reading to English language learners, who make up a growing share of students. Federal testing shows a majority of students struggle to read at grade level. Lacking most in teacher prep programs is instruction on how to teach students to distinguish different sounds and recognize what letters they go with, according to the report. The report also notes programs may be hiding from accountability by not participating in the review. Most programs that opted out had previously received failing scores. Caden Mills, NPR News.
3: The future of Doctor Who is uncertain after the BBC canceled a planned Christmas special. The broadcaster says it aims to invest in the show's long-term future and is seeking new production partners. Doctor Who first aired in 1963. It's entertained generations of fans with more than a dozen actors playing in the lead role. This is NPR News from Washington.
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2: 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Let's take a look at the weather. Lots of sunshine out there. 64 in Old Town Park City, going down to a low of 42. Friday, Saturday, Sunday, looking like pretty much carbon copies of one another. Sunny, sunny, sunny. High 78 Friday, 79 Saturday, and 78 Sunday. Just glorious weather to get out and enjoy the Wasatch back. Lows Friday and Saturday night will be in the mid to high 40s. Right now in the Heber Valley, it's 70 degrees and clear, going down to a low of 38 tonight. Friday, Saturday, Sunday, very similar again. 84 sunny, 84 sunny, and 84 sunny. That's Friday, Saturday, and Sunday. Lows overnight Friday and Saturday night, actually the same, 43 degrees. So really terrific weather to get out and enjoy our wonderful topography here in the mountains. 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We'll get right back to the music after these words.
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2: All right, let's kick off this hour's music with Weezer. Weezer will be at the Maverick Center September 15th. Here's Thank God for Girls on KPCW.

0: That's Bob Seger and the Silver Bullet Band, Hollywood Nights. We had Weezer, Thank God for Girls. 8:17 here on KPCW. Let's take a look at the KPCW community calendar. Camas Library Classic Cinema Series, June 18th. Camas Library Classic Cinema Series remembers Robert Redford with a free screening June 18th of the 1967 comedy Barefoot in the Park, based on Neil Simon's first Broadway hit. Redford plays the stuffy young lawyer, and Jane Fonda is his new bride, who's more of a free spirit. The film plays Thursday, that's a week from today, the 18th, 6 p.m. at the Camas Valley Library, 110 North Main Street in Camas. Great music coming up. Stay tuned after these words.
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0: All right, let's take a look at Lost and Found. Kim's 8-year-old Aussie was hiking and took off after a deer. That's Little Deer Creek. We need to find the dog because the dog needs a shot. This was 10:30 this morning. So if you have any information, please give Kim a call, 360-708-2279. Charlotte lost sunglasses with a light brownish frame, possibly at Matt Newt Bark. 385-485-9490. John found a mini educator dog remote. That's yellow and round on the Ramble On Trail at Round Valley. If that's yours, give John a call, 203-362-7783. And Haley lost a small gray, orange, and white cat, Park Meadows, St. Andrews Court. That was yesterday, 435-565-0469. Let's get those pets back to their owners. For the full list of lost and found items, or to log a lost or a found item, go to kpcw.org. 8:32 here on Thursday. More great music coming up. Stick around.
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0: That was Muse with Uprising. We had Corey Wong with Stay With Me and kicked it off with B.B. Stockwell with Minor Inconveniences. Coming up on 8:45 here Thursday afternoon, June 11th, let's take a look at the KPCW community calendar. 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That's at the Wasatch County Library, 465 East 1200 South in Heber City, Utah. All right, we got one more block coming up in this 8 o'clock hour, so stick around on KPCW.
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2: 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It's an hour that can invigorate, inspire, enlighten, and educate. I hope you'll join me.
0: All right. If there's anything you want to hear, you can text me at 435-655-8255. Glenn till 10, Hayer hanging with you till 10. All right. Here by way of fabulous Las Vegas, Nevada, here are the Killers with Read My Mind on KPCW.

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2: Live from NPR News in Washington, I'm Dan Ronan. President Trump says there will be no U.S. strikes on Iran tonight. On social media, he called off the operations. He also said, as he has before, a peace deal is imminent. NPR's Daniel Kurtzleben has more on this latest salvo in a series of whiplash proclamations from the president.
3: Just hours ago, President Trump had said the U.S. would hit Iran, quote, very hard. But now in a post on social media, Trump says he's canceled the strikes as a result of talks with Iran. He wrote, quote, discussions and final points have been, in both concept and great detail, approved by all parties involved. He added that the U.S.'s naval blockade of Iran will remain in effect until an agreement is signed. This week, the U.S. and Iran traded strikes after a U.S. helicopter was downed near the Strait of Hormuz. Trump has announced several times that a peace deal in the war was imminent, only for it not to materialize. Danielle Kurtzleben, NPR News, The White House.
2: President Trump today named Jay Clayton to serve as Director of National Intelligence. Last week, he named another man to serve as acting DNI, and the ensuing fallout led to the looming lapse of a key spy tool. NPR's Eric McDaniel reports.
4: Jay Clayton is a lawyer and federal prosecutor. He also served as chairman of the Securities and Exchange Commission. It's unclear at this point whether Bill Pulte, named by Trump to serve as DNI in an acting capacity, will still do so. In fact, Democrats sank the renewal of spy legislation that allows the government to collect the communications of hundreds of thousands of foreign nationals located outside of the U.S. each year, in large part because they didn't trust Pulte to oversee the program, as well as other aspects of more than a dozen intelligence agencies. The program is due to lapse tomorrow, but intelligence gathering under the tool will continue under the existing authorization. Eric McDaniel, NPR News, Washington.
2: High inflation is not stopping U.S. households from spending. The Bank of America Institute reported credit card and debit card spending was up 5.1% in May from a year earlier. NPR's Stephen Bishaha has more.
5: Even if you take gas out of the equation, spending was up 3.9%. Consumers also bought more tickets to fly, despite airfare being up 27% from last year. David Tinsley is senior economist at the Bank of America Institute, and he says the spending is continuing despite economic tailwinds from inflation.
6: Almost to a surprising extent, most consumers are weathering those.
5: But there are some tension points for lower and middle income households.
6: Their spending growth is actually running still a little bit ahead of their wage growth.
5: Meaning some consumers have to make that up in other ways, like cutting into how much they're saving or what savings they have. Stephen Bisaha, NPR News.
2: Severe weather Thursday evening swept through the Midwest. Tornadoes damaged buildings in the city of Streeter. That's about 80 miles southwest of Chicago. About 240,000 people are without power. This is NPR. The U.S. Supreme Court tonight rejected a request from the state of Alabama to lift a stay of execution and execute death row inmate Jeffrey Lee. A lower court ruled earlier that Alabama's method of execution using nitrogen gas to kill a prisoner constituted cruel and unusual punishment and violated the Eighth Amendment. The state was seeking to get that lower court ruling vacated. Federal forecasters say the cynical weather pattern known as El Nino has officially begun. And as NPR's Nate Rott reports, it could be one of the strongest on record.
7: El Nino is a periodic weather pattern in the Pacific Ocean that can cause major shifts in global weather patterns, bringing hotter temperatures and more extreme weather to many parts of the world. The National Oceanic and Atmospheric Administration says there's a 63% chance it becomes a very strong event, what some scientists call a super El Nino, over the coming months. Forecasters warn it's impossible to predict how the shifting weather will play out exactly, but previous research has shown that El Niños can exacerbate drought in some areas while bringing torrential rains to others. Further complicating forecasts is global warming and how El Niño plays out on top of an already rapidly warming planet. Nate Rott, NPR News.
2: Professional golfer Phil Mickelson has had his membership at a San Diego area country club revoked amid allegations he made unwanted physical contact with a female employee. Multiple sources told Golf Digest that Mickelson is no longer welcome at the club. He had been a member there for years. The woman reported the advances to management. This is NPR.
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1: Hey, everybody. Glenn Till 10 hanging with you till 10 p.m. in about 54 minutes from now. Thanks for hanging with me and listening like a local, supporting your Park City NPR station. That support is now more important than ever. Let's take a look at the weather. In Old Town Park City right now, 53 degrees, going down to a low of 42 tonight, mostly clear. We have carbon copy days coming up. Sunny, sunny, sunny. Friday, Saturday, Sunday. Let's see, 78, 79, 78 degrees. Just beautiful weather. Lows Friday night and Saturday night, 48 and 47. Right now in the Heber Valley, it's 70 degrees and clear, going down to a low of 38 tonight. Similarly, sunny skies over the next couple of days. Highs 84 Friday, 85 Saturday, 84 Sunday. All sunny skies, mostly clear at night. Low 43 Friday night and 43 Saturday night. Just amazing weather to get out and enjoy this beautiful area that we live in, if you can. Got some great tunes coming up for you this hour, so stick around on KPCW.
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0: That is Spoon with Guess I'm Falling in Love, and we had local band Swagger with Trouble on the Green. 9:16 here on Thursday night, KPCW. Thanks for listening like a local. Glenn till 10, hanging with you for about 44 minutes or so. Let's take a look at the KPCW community calendar. We have Olympic and Paralympic Day at the Utah Olympic Park, June 27th. Ever wanted to meet an Olympian or a Paralympian or try out their respective sports? The Utah Olympic Park can get you in on the action by hosting their annual Olympic and Paralympic Day on Saturday, June 27th from 3 to 6 p.m. The event will feature appearances by athletes who have competed in the games along with activations to bring out your sporty side, such as curling, laser biathlon, skeleton, push tack, and more. The event is free. To learn more, visit UtahOlympicLegacy.org, and Utah Olympic Park is at 3419 Olympic Parkway in Park City, Utah. All right, next set, music coming up after these words.
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0: All right, Glenn till 10 hanging with you on KPCW. We're going to kick it off with Portugal the Man. Portugal the Man will be at Utah First Credit Amphitheater on August 20th. 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
3: I can see.

0: That's Purple by Wonder Horse. We had Duncan Sheik with Barely Breathing, and we had Portugal the Man, Tidal Wave. Coming up on 9:30 here on KPCW Glen Till 10, and you know what it's time for. Lost and Found.
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0: All right, let's take a look. Kim is missing her Aussie walking, hiking with a dog walker. The dog took off after a deer at about 10:30 this morning. The dog is diabetic and needs a shot and goes by Lucy. So let's help Kim find Lucy. His lost location was Little Deer Creek, 360-708-2279. Charlotte lost sunglasses with a light brownish frame, possibly at Matt Duke Park, 385-485-9490. John found a mini educator dog remote that's yellow and round on the Ramble On Trail at Round Valley, 203-362-7783. And Haley lost a small gray orange and white cat at Park Meadows Sun St. Andrews Court, 435-565-0469. Let's see if we can get those pets back to their owners. 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For the full list of lost items and found items, or to log a lost item or a found item, go to kpcw.org. All right, we got about 30 minutes left of my show, so stick around. We got some great new music coming up right after these words.
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0: 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Thanks for listening like a local. Here's Colors by Beck, KPCW.

0: That's Tame Impala with Dracula. We had Jimmy Eat World with Sure and Certain. Jimmy Eat World will be at Sandy Amphitheater on July 22nd. And we kicked it off with Colors by Beck. Glenn Till 10 here, hanging out with you till 10. We got about 15 more minutes or so. Let's take a look at the KPCW community calendar. Park City Film presents Jack Johnson, Surf Film Music. Surf Film Music screens Friday, June 12th, Saturday, June 13th at 7 p.m., and Sunday, June 14th at 6 p.m. It's a documentary chronicling Johnson's evolution from surfer to filmmaker to world-renowned musician, weaves through the making of his iconic surf films, Thicker Than Water and The September Sessions. These classic films reveal Johnson's artistic point of view through his lens and guitar, ultimately launching his music career. The new film celebrates the lifelong friendships and ocean-driven community that shaped Johnson's path and features many of the surfers who appeared in the original films, including Kelly Slater, Rob Machado, and the Malloy brothers. It also captures the shared spirit of exploration and creativity that continues to inspire his music and environmentalism today. Beer and wine available for purchase, tickets, and more information at parkcityfilm.org. That's at the Jim Santee Auditorium at the Park City Library, 1255 Park Avenue. All right, we got one more block. Thanks for listening like a local and hanging out with me tonight on KPCW.
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1: Good morning. It is 519. I'm KPCW Sydney Weaver, and these are your local news headlines. Updated Clark Ranch development plans feature reduced density, building height, and building size. KPCW's Christine Weller has more.
2: The Alexander Company shared an updated Clark Ranch development proposal with the Park City Planning Commission Wednesday that shrinks the project's original footprint. Clark Ranch is 344 acres of land straddling Highway 40 near Quinns Junction. The Park City Council preserved 329 acres as open space in December and designated a spot for the 10-acre affordable housing development in February. Now, the Planning Commission is working to establish the project's size and scope. The Alexander Company's updated proposal reduces density from 201 units to 164 units and establishes a 25-foot setback on all sides of the site. Architect Jarrett Moe said the buildings are 35 feet or below, with one exception at 38 feet tall.
3: We do feel like there's a bit of work and still some variation that we can manipulate there. In this scenario, we're presenting flat roof options based on the increased heights that would be required for pitched roof options.
2: The developer also reduced building size per the commission's request. The new proposal has more building sizes, including four 20-unit structures, two 14-unit structures, two 11-unit structures, and eight townhouse buildings with 34 units total. The commission will discuss environmental and wildlife considerations when the proposal returns. That date is not yet set. Christine Weller, KPCW News.
1: And eastbound Interstate 84 through Weber Canyon will close Sunday morning for bridge repairs. It's the first of two closures to allow Utah Department of Transportation crews to install bridge beams east of the mouth of the canyon over the Weber River. I-84 will close Sunday at 9:30 a.m. and reopen Monday at 4 a.m. Next up is NPR's Morning Edition.
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5: 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I'm Leila Faldin.
0: I'm Steve Inskeep.
6: And I'm A. Martinez. They were one of the breakthrough bands of 1996 and also one of that year's great tragedies. Sublime scored three huge hits with their major label debut.

0: storms hit mangroves, they defoliate the forest, and you get all this dump of organic matter from the canopy onto the forest floor.
1: Nutrients that the remaining live mangroves can recycle and use to expand their roots.
0: Which allows the whole forest to recover from the disturbance event.
1: In total, the new study published in the journal Science Advances looked at 10 ecosystems and found that the dead had a strong influence on the living in 9 of them. To Kopecky, the findings suggest that death is not an end.
2: Just because an organism dies doesn't mean it isn't continuing to have an influence.
1: They often leave a legacy, he says, sometimes positive, sometimes not. Nate Rott, NPR News.
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4: Good morning. You're listening to KPCW. Coming up on the local news hour at 8 o'clock with Roger Goldman, Summit County Mosquito Abatement District's Brent Staples shares insights on this season and the effects of a low snow year on the mosquito population. Then Park City Council Member Bill Sirocco recaps last night's meeting, including a discussion on council member and mayor raises. And Park City Toastmasters members Karen Stone and Candy Kutkus share how locals can join the 3-month public speaking program. After that at 9, it's the community campfire. Hear about the Heber Valley's secret keeper, John Bessendorfer, who's preserving a living museum hidden in plain sight. And Coach Skinner has the skinny on all things local sports. And we wrap the hour with guitarist Dominic Antonelli with an exclusive interview and in-studio performance. That's the Community Campfire at 9 after the local news hour this morning on KPCW.
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7: And I'm Leila Faudel. SpaceX begins selling its shares to the public today. It's the largest IPO ever. The Indicator's Darian Woods and Ricky Mulvey look at the NASDAQ rule changes that got it there.
9: SpaceX stock is hitting public markets, or really a sliver of the company is hitting public markets. SpaceX is offering about 4% of its shares in its IPO.
10: An IPO has always been a way to cash out earlier investors, but companies used to issue public stock to build factories and expand their businesses.
9: Now, companies like SpaceX can grow into trillion-dollar behemoths with private dollars. Alex Matturri is the former CEO of S&P Dow Jones Indices.
11: So for them, coming public isn't necessarily to raise new capital. It's a way to, you know, monetize their shares and putting a true price on the value of their company.
10: Now, the NASDAQ just changed its rules on how it adds

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3: Good morning. You're listening to KPCW. Coming up on the local news hour at 8 o'clock with Roger Goldman, Summit County Mosquito Abatement District's Brent Staples shares insights on this season and the effects of a low snow year on the mosquito population. Then Park City Councilmember Bill Soraka recaps last night's meeting, including a discussion on councilmember and mayor raises. And Park City Toastmasters members Karen Stone and Candy Kutkus share how locals can join the three-month public speaking program. After that at 9, it's the community campfire. Hear about the Heber Valley's secret keeper, John Bessendorfer, who's preserving a living museum hidden in plain sight. And Coach Skinner has the skinny on all things local sports. And we wrap the hour with guitarist Dominic Antonelli with an exclusive interview and in-studio performance. That's the community campfire at 9 after the local news hour this morning on KPCW.
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6: Good morning, I'm Steve Inskeep. If you combined two movies, The Devil Wears Prada and Jurassic Park, you would get this item. Scientists took traces of a T-Rex and used it to create T-Rex skin, which they turned into a handbag, like an alligator bag, except it's dinosaur. They auctioned it in Paris, but it failed to sell. Apparently, scientists were so preoccupied with whether or not they could, they didn't stop to think if they should. It's Morning Edition.
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0: It's Morning Edition from NPR News. I'm Leila Faldin.
6: And I'm Steve Inskeep. A valued member of our staff is from Scotland, and he loves soccer. I'm not saying that is why we're covering this next story, but we are covering this next story. Scotland is in the World Cup for the first time in almost 30 years. Tomorrow night, they play their opening match against Haiti. A tartan army of fans, many wearing Scottish plaid, will be in the stands. NPR's Lauren Freya reports from Glasgow.
8: When you think of the giants of soccer, you might think of Brazil or even England. But the way the game is played everywhere today, passing the ball frequently, actually developed in the late 19th century here. In Glasgow, says Andy Kerr, guide at the Scottish Football Museum.
9: And the style was very different. England almost played rugby with their feet. Strong shoulder charges, big tackles. But the Scots players played what we call the short passing game, which has gone on to take the world by storm.
8: Scotland has the world's oldest national football trophy. It was Scottish migrants who first exported the game to powerhouses like Brazil and Argentina. Scotland gave the world Alex Ferguson, soccer's most decorated team manager. But he moved south for glory with Manchester United in the land of Scotland's arch rivals, England.
9: The English Premier League is the most famous and the most moneyed league in all of the world. So in Scotland, sometimes it does feel a bit like being a poor relation who's on the outside.
8: Scotland has never made it past the group stage of any tournament. Fans call it glorious failure. When they made it into this World Cup, their first since 1998, a billboard went up in Glasgow with two words, "We're

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2: 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Local time is 7:19. It's Friday, June 12th. Happy Friday. I'm Bill Skinner with your KPCW Morning Report on this beautiful weekend in the Wasatch back. We're currently sitting somewhere in the low 40s across the Park City area. 78 is the forecast high today. Overnight low of 47, and we got more sun and warm temperatures continuing out as far as I can see. 80 for the high tomorrow. It is going to be very nice to get out there and enjoy those outdoor activities. Heber Valley Airport's reporting 40 degrees currently, on the way up to 84 under the same sunny skies today. Overnight low of 42, and tomorrow a little bit warmer. We're into the mid-80s, 86 for the high tomorrow. And that continues out as far as I can see, maybe even touching closer to 90 by Tuesday. Again, beautiful weekend here across the Wasatch back. Checking in on the roadways this morning. I see a couple little slowdowns in the usual spots, but nothing out of the usual, so we are good to go. Go ahead and take care of this quick message, and we'll be back with your Friday film review.
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2: Well, it is time for the Friday film review, and the documentary film Natchez explores the contrasting stories a city tells about its difficult history. With richly drawn characters, quiet power, and notes of hope, Natchez feels like essential viewing for this divisive moment. Helen Nadel has this week's KPCW Friday film review.
4: Filmmaker Suzanne Herbert's documentary, Natchez, is part of Park City Film's upcoming America the Beautiful series, which celebrates the diversity of the American experience on the 250th anniversary of the signing of the Declaration of Independence. Winner of Best Documentary Feature at 2025 Tribeca Film Festival, the film asks a quiet but insistent and very pertinent question. What history is worth preserving, and at what cost? Natchez, Mississippi is a town whose economic engine depends on the twice-yearly event called the Pilgrimage, which looks like Gone with the Wind brought to life. Tourists flock to the tours of these plantations, led by the descendants of plantation owners. Dressed in hoop skirts, they offer a romanticized version of the city's antebellum history. The film contrasts these fairy tale tours with those given by Reverend Tracy Collins, or Rev. He takes visitors to the Natchez National Historical Park, where another side of the city's history is exposed. Natchez was the second largest market for enslaved people in the United States, one where 750,000 human beings were bought and sold. It's the extraordinary characters in present-day Natchez who grapple with what part of the city's history to elevate that gives the film its strength. Deborah is the first African-American to host a pilgrimage tour. In her home lived 124 enslaved people whose stories and memories she honors. And then there's Gene, who refuses to sell his historic land needed by the National Historic Park to expand because he believes it, quote, promotes the memory of something bad that's over and done with. Patient and confident, Herbert's skill as a documentarian pays off. She carefully peels back layer after layer as encounters between characters become progressively challenging. The trust she's earned is clear in the unguarded moments she captures. The homeowners who call the people their family's enslaved servants, a shocking racist aside by a pilgrimage host. That she also captures delight, humor, and the shifts in attitude make Natchez both hopeful and compelling. Natchez speaks to one of the defining tensions of American life. Who gets to define history, who gets left out of the telling, and how those versions can slowly begin to change. Natchez screens Friday, June 26th at 7 p.m. at the Park City Library, followed by a Q&A with director Suzanne Herbert. The film runs 86 powerful minutes. The America the Beautiful series continues Saturday, June 27th with Remaining Native and Third Act, both with post-film discussions, and closes with Give Me the Ball, presented with Summit Pride. For the KPCW Friday Film Review, this is Helen Nadel.
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2: Turning now to some local news, South Summit School District leaders and teachers will get a raise in fiscal year 2027. KPCW's Christine Weller reports the superintendent and business administrator will also stay on for another 2 years.
6: The South Summit School District Board of Education approved a 4% salary increase for all of its teachers and staff during a meeting June 8th. In a letter to employees, the district said the raise is a cost of living adjustment meant to support staff while remaining financially responsible long term. The district reports it will also absorb the 8% increase in health insurance costs and half of the 3% increase in dental insurance premiums. Employees already pay half the cost. However, the district said employees may not receive holiday bonuses like in previous years. The letter says bonuses have always, quote, been one-time recognition tied to available funding and were never intended to become part of a guaranteed annual compensation package. The board and district may reconsider the decision as money becomes available. The board also renewed Superintendent Greg Mon and Business Administrator Adam Robinson's contracts through fiscal year 2028. Mon told KPCW both will get a 4% raise.
7: Our increases are commensurate to whatever the teachers get.
6: Mon's total compensation in 2025 was almost $248,000, according to Transparent Utah. Robinson's totaled over $215,000. Mon also receives an annual $3,000 stipend for having a doctorate degree, as well as a $675 vehicle stipend. Robinson has access to a district-owned vehicle. The increases will be finalized during a budget hearing June 22nd. Christine Weller, KPCW News.
2: Revenue from a sales tax Summit County voters approved in 2024 has generated a new grant program for critical services providers. KPCW's Connor Thomas has details on the first awards.
8: Susie Lee, who chairs the Emergency Services Sales Tax Grant Committee, says eight organizations were eligible to apply for a share of the $850,000 available this year. All six organizations that applied got some funding.
9: The purpose is to fund capital improvement and the acquisition of personal property for emergency medical services, solid waste disposal, search and rescue activities, law enforcement activities, and fire protection services to offset the impacts of tourism in Summit County.
8: The grants council members approved Wednesday went to every law enforcement organization in the county and its three major fire departments. County Grant Coordinator Katie Madsen noted that the Park City Police Department, Summit County Sheriff's Office, and Park City Fire District submitted a joint application.
10: So I didn't actually expect that or think of that. So we all thought that was pretty cool that they were working together to come up with some applications as well.
8: The agencies wanted equipment to respond to large auto crashes and riots and got partial funding, $41,000, just for car crash investigations. The largest award at almost $400,000 went to the North Summit Fire District to remodel its Wanship Fire Station. It recently finished renovations to its Hennifer Station in a district-wide effort to repair aging infrastructure. The Camas City Police Department got money for radios, computers, and printers. Park City Fire is expanding its wood chipping program to reduce wildfire fuels. Summit County Search and Rescue will use grant funds to buy a vehicle for towing. The South Summit Fire Protection District got $200,000 to purchase and outfit a new truck and SUV. Summit County is a financial supporter of KPCW. Connor Thomas, KPCW News.
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12: Live from NPR News in Washington, I'm Dave Mattingly. President Trump says he expects the U.S. and Iran to sign an agreement within days to end the war. The president called off additional airstrikes against Iran yesterday after saying the two countries had reached a deal. However, Iran's foreign ministry says no agreement's been finalized. Aaron David Miller served as a negotiator and advisor in the Middle East for the State Department under Democratic and Republican presidents. He says Iran will want to send a message in any agreement with the U.S.
13: I suspect that they'll want to put some distance between the recent military action that the U.S. undertook to suggest that they're not coming to the table to sign any sort of agreement under pressure.
12: He was speaking to NPR's Morning Edition. President Trump says the U.S. naval blockade of Iranian ports will remain in place until an agreement is signed. The Trump administration says it's suspending federal funding meant to curb homelessness in Los Angeles, citing financial mismanagement. More than 400,000 homes and businesses in the Midwest are still without power this morning as a result of strong storms. They included tornadoes. The vast majority of outages are in two states, Illinois and Indiana. Thousands of outages are also reported in Michigan and Wisconsin. One storm death is in Iowa. This is NPR News. In Minnesota, Vance Belter has pleaded guilty to federal charges in the slayings of the state's former House Speaker, Melissa Hortman, and her husband, and the wounding of a state senator and his wife. Belter changed his plea to guilty on six federal charges after prosecutors said they would not seek the death penalty. Belter was sentenced to two consecutive life terms plus 40 years. The couples were shot at their homes nearly a year ago when Belter showed up during the night disguised as a police officer. He still faces state charges. There's new research on workers in the medical field and their ability to prevent the leading cause of maternal mortality worldwide. Ari Daniel reports.
14: Postpartum hemorrhage, or excessive bleeding after childbirth, affects 27 million women each year and kills 43,000. In the delivery room, it can be a race against time, says Adam Duval, professor of maternal health at the University of Oxford.
15: If you intervene early enough, you can then give treatments promptly.
14: To do so, Duval says it's essential to measure the blood loss rather than merely eyeballing it, which allows medical workers to identify and treat these hemorrhages with multiple interventions simultaneously. Altogether, in a trial across four African countries, this approach saw a 60% reduction in severe bleeding. For NPR News, I'm Ari Daniel.
12: I'm Dave Mattingly, NPR News in Washington.
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19: 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I'm Leila Faldin.
20: And I'm Steve Inskeep. Today is a deadline for the Kennedy Center to stop promoting President Trump. A judge said the Washington Arts Center must remove Trump's name from all of its branding, including the marble front of its building in Washington. They were in the middle of complying when they chose another course. NPR's Elizabeth Blair, what are they doing?
21: The Kennedy Center's Board of Trustees on Thursday decided to appeal the ruling. Just to back up a little bit, U.S. District Judge Christopher Cooper ruled on two lawsuits, one from Representative Joyce Beatty, who is an ex officio board member of the Kennedy Center, meaning she serves on the board because of her role as an elected official. Another suit was from a coalition of cultural and preservation groups. The judge ruled that it was, quote, crystal clear that the Kennedy Center was intended as a living memorial to its namesake and that only Congress could change that, so that Trump's name had to come down.
20: And initially, the Kennedy Center appointees, somewhat uncharacteristically for this administration, were complying with the court order rather than appealing it to a higher court. It seemed like that for a minute.
21: That's right. The center's general counsel sent a memo to staff telling them to start removing Trump's name from the logo, all indoor and outdoor signage, email signatures, and et cetera. And that was happening. The memo also said his name would come off the building. And people were expecting it to happen early this morning. There's a pretty active group of protesters who even set up a webcam from an apartment in the nearby Watergate to watch it happen. But his name is still there.
20: What's the case for keeping at the Trump Kennedy Center?
21: The government filed a motion for a stay, which says the Kennedy Center would be, quote, forced to squander time and money only to potentially revert back to the current name after appeal. They also say removing Trump's name will hurt the center's fundraising and will contribute to its financial decline. Now, ever since Trump took over the Kennedy Center, artists have canceled shows and ticket sales have plummeted.
20: Very interesting to say that it's squandering time and money to change the name of the Kennedy Center when the Kennedy Center board changed the name of the Kennedy Center. In any case, how have the plaintiffs responded, the people who want the name down?
21: Congresswoman Joyce Beatty is being represented by Norm Eisen of the Democracy Defenders Action and Nathaniel Zielinski of the Washington Litigation Group. In a joint statement, they write, quote, the Trump administration's 11th hour gambit after waiting nearly 2 weeks evinces desperation. That is what they should be feeling because they don't have a legal leg to stand on, end quote. They have filed an opposition to the government's motion for a stay.
20: Okay, we'll continue listening for your reporting to see what happens next. Elizabeth, thanks.
21: Thank you, Steve.
20: That's NPR's Elizabeth Blair on the Kennedy Center.
19: More big cuts to federal funding for science are coming. President Trump has already canceled or suspended about a quarter of all funding for the National Science Foundation and National Institutes of Health. His latest budget proposes eliminating all forest research at the start of the summer fire season. NPR's Kirk Sigler reports.
22: Few public universities get more federal research funding than the University of Washington. And so the atmosphere on this leafy Seattle campus is tense. Even in lower profile places once considered safe from White House politics, like the forestry school. Here, U.S. Forest Service funding cuts would have immediate consequences as the West looks poised for an epic summer of fires and smoke.
23: You have time, I can show you the map, or probably you have seen the map there.
22: Fire ecologist Ernesto Alvarado is looking at a giant map of the U.S. on a computer. It shows where wildfire smoke is, where it's forecast to drift, as well as the harmful particulates in it. He zooms in on a wildfire burning in New Mexico.
23: So if someone is living in Ruidoso, New Mexico, which this fire is close to Ruidoso, they can go and see where the smoke is going to.
22: Alvarado and Forest Service colleagues at the nearby Pacific Wildland Fire Sciences Lab created this map. It's updated in real time with the help of a team of grad students and IT staff here at UW.
23: We need to bring new technology fast.
22: This taxpayer-funded tech is now widely used by governments, elite firefighting teams, and popular apps that people rely on when the smoke gets bad. It's the product, Alvarado says, of institutional knowledge developed through Forest Service research into smoke and fires.
23: You are integrating the knowledge and the science developed over decades by one team in Seattle.
22: But the Seattle Smoke Lab is now on a list of 56 out of 90 research stations identified for closure. It's part of the Trump administration's controversial Forest Service reorganization, including the relocation of its headquarters from D.C. to Utah. Morgan Varner is worried. He was a fire behavior scientist at the Seattle lab until 2019.
0: There's a haphazard to it that I think is troubling from a scientist standpoint.
22: Current lab employees did not respond to interview requests, but Varner doubts most of the staff here will be willing to relocate. The lab was put in Seattle due to its international airport and major research university.
0: Seattle is a technology hub, and so the Forest Service lab, people may think that they're sort of backwoods out measuring some trees, but this is a lab that is working with the brightest minds based in Seattle.
1: Okay, so I need you to help me change the narrative. We aren't closing research.
22: 2,700 miles to the east, U.S. Forest Service Chief Tom Schultz is sitting in the agency's soon-to-be former headquarters off the National Mall.
1: Research is important. Science is extremely important in this organization, and it has been.
22: But Schultz says the Forest Service has a $3 billion maintenance backlog, and closing or consolidating buildings that house some research stations will save money.
1: This administration is trying to be thoughtful as we move forward in terms of we involve the employees in so much of our discussions. We've got to get our budget under control. We knew we had a big shortfall coming in.
22: Schultz says science is still a priority, but his boss, President Trump's proposed budget for the Forest Service, zeroes out all research and development funding. The chief doesn't seem to think that will actually happen.
1: It was zeroed out in the 26 budget and zeroed out in the 27 budget. Congress did something different. We built an organizational structure based on what Congress has funded us to do. If Congress were to adopt the president's budget, then we will pivot accordingly.
22: If that were to happen, the U.S. Forest Service would be a skeleton of its former self, just as climate change is accelerating the frequency and severity of wildfires in the U.S. Back in Washington State, Dave Upthegrove, the elected public lands commissioner here, is standing at a popular trailhead near the Mount Baker Snoqualmie National Forest.
4: The research that's being done at these labs in Washington State helps inform our wildfire response and contributes to improving public safety for people throughout the state of Washington, particularly in rural areas.
22: Upthegrove, a Democrat, says early on in the Forest Service reorg, his agency was briefed often and assured that critical research would not be affected.
4: But recently, the Forest Service has gone radio silent, and we've not been able to get updates on the progress, the status, and the outcome of this work. So we are nervous.
22: Nervous as these lush Pacific Northwest woods he's standing in, once thought immune from major fires, could be flammable or at least choked in smoke in a matter of weeks. Kirk Sigler, NPR News, Seattle.

0: working to establish the project's size and scope. The Alexander Company's updated proposal reduces density from 201 units to 164 units and establishes a 25-foot setback on all sides of the site. Architect Jarrett Moe said the buildings are 35 feet or below, with one exception at 38 feet tall.
1: We do feel like there's a bit of work and still some variation that we can manipulate there. In this scenario, we're presenting flat roof options based on the increased heights that would be required for pitched roof options.
0: The developer also reduced building size per the commission's request. The new proposal has more building sizes, including 4 20-unit structures, 2 14-unit structures, 2 11-unit structures, and 8 townhouse buildings with 34 units total. The commission will discuss environmental and wildlife considerations when the proposal returns. That date is not yet set. Christine Weller, KPCW News.
2: And eastbound Interstate 84 through Weber Canyon will close Sunday morning for bridge repairs. It's the first of 2 closures to allow Utah Department of Transportation crews to install bridge beams east of the mouth of the canyon over the Weber River. I-84 will close Sunday at 9:30 a.m. and reopen Monday at 4 a.m. Next up is NPR's Morning Edition.
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5: 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I'm Steve Inskeep.
3: And I'm Layla Faudel. SpaceX begins selling its shares to the public today. It's the largest IPO ever. The indicators Darian Woods and Ricky Mulvey look at the NASDAQ rule changes that got it there.
6: SpaceX stock is hitting public markets, or really a sliver of the company is hitting public markets. SpaceX is offering about 4% of its shares in its IPO.
7: An IPO has always been a way to cash out earlier investors, but companies used to issue public stock to build factories and expand their businesses.
6: Now, companies like SpaceX can grow into trillion-dollar behemoths with private dollars. Alex Matturri is the former CEO of S&P Dow Jones Indices.
8: So for them, coming public isn't necessarily to raise new capital. It's a way to, you know, monetize their shares and putting a true price on the value of their company.
7: Now, the NASDAQ just changed its rules on how it adds companies to its index, the NASDAQ 100.
6: These rules came into being just a month before the SpaceX IPO. And it's no secret these rule changes will increase the demand for SpaceX stock.
7: The first rule change is that the NASDAQ dramatically reduced the time it takes for a big company to enter the index of its 100 largest companies.
6: Previously, the NASDAQ added and deleted companies from its index once per year. If a new company wanted to join the club, it had to trade for at least a few months.
7: Former CEO Alex Matturri says there's a reason for a waiting period. Stocks bounce up and down a lot just after they go public. He thinks that the NASDAQ isn't giving SpaceX enough time to settle down.
8: If you look at most IPOs, the price runs up, it collapses. You want to get to a point where there's a little more steady state.
6: So the first concern is that SpaceX, then other big IPOs, will be rushed into the NASDAQ 100 club before they settle down.
9: But that's not the most important rule change.
7: That's Campbell Harvey, a finance professor at Duke University. His beef is with how the NASDAQ now counts the size of the companies in its index.
9: The most important rule change was the so-called free float.
6: Free float just means how much of this company is available for sale to the general public.
7: The float for SpaceX is 4% of the company. This means that investors can only trade 4% of SpaceX on public markets. But the NASDAQ is saying that percentage doesn't really

0: represent the size of the company for its index.
1: Instead, when SpaceX is added to the NASDAQ 100, it will weigh the company as if three times the number of shares are available for sale.
0: So what does this mean? Think of an index fund like a mutual fund where you have lots of stocks all together. So these funds that just track the index will have to buy SpaceX stock as if the company offered triple the number of shares than they actually did.
1: Is this index methodology? Is it gaslighting?
0: Do numbers mean anything? But still, these rules can create a mechanical imbalance.
2: By the time the retail investor gets into the market, the price will be inflated by this demand.
0: By the way, we did reach out to NASDAQ multiple times. We also asked them if these new rules will help or harm retail investors, and we did not get an answer.
1: Ricky Mulvey.
0: Darian Woods, NPR News.
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5: Good morning. It is 7:49. I'm KPCW's Christine Weller, and these are your local news headlines. Deer Valley Resort will charge for access to downhill mountain bike terrain this year, even for riders who don't ride the lift. KPCW's Connor Thomas has more on the pedal pass.
6: Passes are $50 for the summer season or $12 per day to get pedal access to Deer Valley Resort's downhill mountain bike trails. That's as opposed to bike hall season passes, which go for a few hundred dollars. Doug Gormley, Deer Valley's lead mountain bike coach, says the new pedal pass is designed to offset the cost to maintain highly trafficked flow trails.
7: A lot of people ride the bus, come in, they pedal in to certain areas of the bike park. So it is really to access the bike park trails. And again, those are the ones that cost an enormous amount of money to build and maintain.
6: The pedal pass only covers lift-served terrain on Bald and Bald Eagle Mountains. It doesn't include trails on Flagstaff Mountain or multi-directional trails like Mid Mountain. Gormley says riders will encounter signs asking them to buy either the season or day pass as they enter the bike park area. It includes a liability waiver as well.
7: So when you come into certain areas of the bike park to access downhill only trails, you'll actually go through some fencing, and it's asking for some help with, again, just these trails that people love to ride.
6: Gormley says e-bikes are welcome in the Deer Valley Bike Park. Deer Valley Resort is a financial supporter of KPCW. Connor Thomas, KPCW News.
5: Utahns have until 5 p.m. today to register to vote if they want to cast a ballot by mail in the June 23rd primary elections. Summit County Democrats and Republicans will receive primary ballots. Only Republicans will vote in the Wasatch County primary. The last day to request a mail-in ballot is June 16th. Next up is the Marketplace Morning Report.
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10: From Marketplace in New York, I'm Kimberly Adams. This week, we got a look at quarterly results from some of the biggest names in food, offering insight into what spending looks like on the ground and what consumers are actually putting in their carts. Here to help us dig into those results is Lauren Seidel-Baker, economist with ITR Economics. Lauren, good morning.
11: Good morning.
10: So food manufacturer Campbell's reported a 4% decline in sales in this quarter, citing inflationary pressures and softer demand. Smucker's, Dollar General, and Five Below have all flagged consumer stress in their outlooks. What are these results telling you about the state of the consumer right now?
11: Overall, the consumer is still in a stable position, but not nearly as strong as we've seen in years past. But in some cases, these companies could actually benefit long term if you see a trade down effect. I'm not buying the brand name. I'm buying either the cheaper brand or maybe the store brand. So it's going to be a mixed message at this tier in the consumer retail sector.
10: Speaking of tiers, Dollar General reported a rise in its higher income shoppers. What does it mean when even discount retailers are pulling in middle and upper middle class shoppers?
11: That's really the problem. We as consumers don't feel confident. We don't feel good. We're in a very low hire, low fire environment that gives some folks pause. They just want to be a little bit more conservative these days.
10: Lauren Seidel-Baker is an economist with ITR Economics. Thank you so much.
11: Thank you.
10: Let's do the numbers. The Dow Jones Industrial Average is up 67 points, about a tenth of a percent. S&P 500 is down 0.2%, and the NASDAQ is down 0.6%. The 10-year Treasury yield is up at 4.5%. And following the biggest initial public offering ever, SpaceX is set to start trading later today. The stock price was set at $135 a share.
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10: We've spent this week hearing from rural Alabama communities about their long-standing challenges accessing health care and how they might get worse because of policy changes from the federal government, namely that big GOP tax and spending law passed last year. So how are hospitals preparing? We visited the University of South Alabama Health in Mobile to get a better idea. I spoke with Nathan Tudor, he's the regional administrator there, and Liz Walker, executive director for telemedicine and rural initiatives. I asked her for some examples of how they've been able to help rural hospitals so far.
12: So as you know, healthcare billing is very complicated and sometimes intentionally so by payers. And so you have to really go through and review how you are doing your coding to make sure that you're capturing all the work so that you can get the revenue from that work. So we provide those sorts of support services for them.
10: I was looking at a chart with another physician yesterday about just sort of something like OBGYN care and how few places there are in Alabama compared with, say, 30, 40 years ago to get that kind of care. Can you talk a bit about what it's meant for people in Alabama to have to go further and further to get preventative care, OBGYN care, as some of these places have closed down or reduced services?
13: You know, a lot of that burden always is going to fall back to the local hospital in some way, shape, or form, and usually in the emergency department.
12: We're working on some additional training for the staff in the ERs so that when those moms come in with an imminent delivery, they are better prepared to support her and hopefully have healthy baby born.
10: I do want to go back to sort of a year on from the One Big Beautiful Bill Act, and people were warning across various sectors that there was going to be a big impact on rural health care as a result of some of the changes from this legislation. Have you seen any of that?
12: I don't think we fully realized all the cuts.
13: I don't think so yet.
10: What are you anticipating coming down the pipeline based on what you know about how some of these changes might play out?
13: I think that for you to be successful in this environment, and this is where I think rural hospitals will rise to the occasion, is it's going to require people to be efficient, more efficient, do more with less. And I think we're already pretty good at that.
10: Does that mean you do think that there's going to be less coming? Because some folks have told me that because Alabama never expanded Medicaid in the first place, that maybe the hit won't be as severe here. But it sounds like if people do need to be a bit more efficient and do more with less, you're expecting that there's going to be some kind of reduction coming down the pipeline.
12: I think both are true. I think that probably being a non-expansion state is buffers us a little bit, but also we've also just been paying the price of that all along, right? I mean, I think there's going to be less money put into the system. And so big picture, that means there's going to be less money coming into our facilities.
10: It's kind of wild to me that you two are the top experts on these things in the area, and we're getting pretty close to these changes actually kicking in, and there doesn't seem to be clarity on how it's actually going to work.
12: Our discussion this morning was if you know, something fundamental were to change, and, you know, I don't know that then the system could respond quickly enough. You know, I mean, if they do that and half of the rural hospitals close, what happens then? Because they're not going to reopen. I mean, they can't, right? I mean, there's just, the facilities are too old. So that's the scary part to me, is you can make a change, but then even if you make a change to reverse it back quickly or to respond, can it be quick enough?
10: That's Liz Walker and Nathan Tudor at the University of South Alabama Health System. All of our coverage on the rural healthcare crisis is online at marketplace.org. In New York, I'm Kimberly Adams with the Marketplace Morning Report. 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
19: Good morning. You're listening to the Local News Hour here on KPCW. I'm Roger Goldman. Let's start with a little bit of lost and found. Always like to start with the animals. Kim was walking an 8-year-old Aussie, and the dog took off after a deer. I hate it when that happens. Yesterday morning, the dog was diabetic, needs a shot. Dog goes by Lucy. This was in Little Deer Creek. If you have found Lucy, please let Kim know. 360-708-2279. John found a mini educator dog remote, something to help keep your dog from running away. It was yellow. It was round. It was on the Ramble On Trail in Round Valley. If you are missing your clicker, 203-362-7783. And then, let's see. Ava lost her driver's license at the Park City Market. Ava, Utah driver's license, if you found it, 720.
20: Live from NPR News in Washington, I'm Corva Coleman. The stock markets opened last hour in New York. Billionaire Elon Musk's SpaceX company has now started selling shares on the NASDAQ stock exchange. Heard here. Stocks opened mixed this morning as SpaceX lifts off as a public company. NPR's Scott Horsley reports the Dow Jones Industrial Average climbed about 130 points in early trading.
21: SpaceX is looking to raise $75 billion by selling a small stake in the company to public investors. The funds would help to bankroll the company's space travel and artificial intelligence goals. Elon Musk will continue to control the vast majority of the company's shares, and the public offering will boost his already substantial fortune. Mortgage rates are inching higher. Freddie Mac says the average rate on a 30-year home loan is now just over 6.5%. Rates briefly dipped below 6% earlier this year, but bounced higher after the U.S. launched its war with Iran. Asian stocks rose sharply overnight. Scott Horsley, NPR News, Washington.
20: President Trump is floating a meeting with some top AI executives in coming days. NPR's Windsor Johnston says the president is expected to focus on ways the public can share in the wealth created by the tech industry.
22: As policyholders debate who should benefit from artificial intelligence, Cornell tech professor Helen Nissenbaum says it's important to remember what AI is built on.
23: We get sucked into the idea that the machines are creating, rather than understanding that the machines are creating from what humans have created.
22: Nissenbaum argues that everyday Americans don't get compensated for AI using what it gleans from them. OpenAI has suggested a public wealth fund that could give all people a share of AI profits, while Anthropic has called for policies to help workers benefit if the technology displaces jobs on a large scale. Windsor Johnston, NPR News, Washington.
20: The U.S. men's national soccer team plays its first game of the FIFA World Cup tonight in Los Angeles. NPR's Becky Sullivan reports.
0: U.S. soccer has been planning for this World Cup for a long, long time. After the Americans failed to qualify for the World Cup back in 2018, they cleaned house and a new staff brought in a whole new generation of young players to develop. The 2022 tournament was a first test for the young squad. They reached the round of 16. Now they're older. The core is in their prime and they're playing here at home. Here's midfielder Tyler Adams.
1: This is, like, for me, the biggest opportunity to just really grow the game, like to inspire people, to show that American players are at the level of the rest of the world.
0: Paraguay is the first of the team's three group stage matches. Next up will be Australia, then Turkey, then, the team hopes, a run in the knockout round. Becky Sullivan, NPR News, Los Angeles.
20: You're listening to NPR. President Trump says a deal with Iran is very close and something could be signed in Europe within days. Iran's foreign minister has denied this. Yesterday, Trump threatened to bomb Iran heavily. Hours later, he walked that back, saying he'd canceled the attacks and an agreement was close. No details of an agreement have emerged. A new report suggests many aspiring teachers in the U.S. are not being adequately prepared to instruct students on how to read. NPR's Caden Mills has more.
2: The report from the National Council on Teacher Quality looks at more than 700 elementary teacher prep programs across the U.S. and finds only about half prepare educators to teach according to the science of reading. And very few programs adequately equip teachers to teach reading to English language learners, who make up a growing share of students. Federal testing shows a majority of students struggle to read at grade level. Lacking most in teacher prep programs is instruction on how to teach students to distinguish different sounds and recognize what letters they go with, according to the report. The report also notes programs may be hiding from accountability by not participating in the review. Most programs that opted out had previously received failing scores. Caden Mills, NPR News.
20: Contemporary artist David Hockney has died at the age of 88, according to his publicist. Hockney, who was born in the United Kingdom, painted colorful views of California that led some to call him an icon. His pool scenes gained him much admiration. I'm Corva Coleman, NPR News.
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19: 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I'm Roger Goldman. Let's find out what we've got in store for our weather today and for the weekend. Here with a report, we have Cedric Haynes with the ABC4 Weather Center.
24: Happy Friday, KPCW listeners. It's time for your forecast for the Wasatch. Back on this Friday, we've got plenty of sunshine after another chilly start out there this morning. We're going to see our temperatures warming up about 10 degrees from where we were yesterday afternoon. So expecting high temperatures to climb into the upper 70s in the Park City area. We should see those high temperatures climbing into the mid-80s in the Heber Valley. As we make our way into the weekend, Saturday will feature highs around 80 degrees in Park City with lots of sunshine. We'll see those highs in the mid to upper 80s for us in the Heber Valley with lots of sunshine. A similar repeat for our story as we go into your Sunday, lots of sunshine. Temperatures climbing to near 80 degrees in Park City on Sunday. We'll see those highs in the mid to upper 80s in the Heber Valley. We will see a chance of some increasing winds as we go throughout the weekend, so watch out for that elevated fire danger threat going into the weekend here with those gusty winds and, of course, dry fuel sources that we have out there. Absolutely no outside burning during this time. As we go into the forecast for next week, well, we're going to stick with more high pressure across the area, but that high pressure ridge is going to get stronger. So your Monday, we'll see high temperatures climbing to around the low 80s for us. As we go into the Park City area, we'll see those highs around 90 in the Heber Valley, and we see those high temperatures in the low 90s as we get towards the middle of next week here in the Heber Valley, with high temperatures in the low to mid 80s as we get you over towards Park City. Again, during this entire time, high pressure will be controlling our weather, so the chance of any real rainfall will be slim to none This weekend, there is a less than 10% chance of potentially seeing a dry thunderstorm or two, with some lightning and gusty winds being the primary threat, not so much heavy rainfall. But that chance, again, is less than 10%. So I would not necessarily worry too much about it, but just keep an eye to the sky just in case. Otherwise, have a great weekend. It's going to feel like summer across the area. That's the latest on your forecast for the Wasatch Back. I'm ABC4 meteorologist Cedric Haynes.
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24: 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You are listening to the Local News Hour. Coming up, we're going to get the buzz on this year's mosquito season from Bren Staples of the Summit Mosquito Abatement District. Then Park City Councilmember Bill Sirocco will stop by with a debrief from last night's City Council meeting. We're going to finish our hour by speaking with Park City Toastmasters members Karen Stone and Candy Cutkus about their upcoming 3-month speaker programs. Let's do a little local news. Subpar snowfall continues to hurt Vail's revenue 1 year after Rob Katz returned as CEO, with the charge to fix falling stock prices. KPCW's Connor Thomas reports he has repeatedly taken a long-range view.
6: According to Vail Resorts CEO Rob Katz, all Rocky Mountain ski resorts saw 24% less visitation during the 2025-26 winter compared to the year prior. He mentioned the industry-wide data on Vail's third-quarter earnings call Monday. Katz points to the record low snow year in the Rockies region, which in the ski industry includes Utah and Vail-owned Park City Mountain.
7: When you look back over 40 years, the prior worst decline in visitation outside of COVID-related closures for the Rockies was down 8% in 2012, which illustrates the unprecedented severity of the conditions and the anomaly we just experienced.
6: He thinks the weather is also driving a 10% decrease in early Epic Pass sales year over year this spring. But weather-related hits to Vail's bottom line haven't stopped its chief executive from taking a long-term view. Katz believes skiers may simply be delaying their decision to buy a season pass.
7: Looking back over the past several decades, U.S. ski market data indicates that visitation typically fully recovers following a season with poor conditions if the subsequent season has normal conditions.
6: Vail stock prices rose steadily with the advent of the Epic Pass and resort acquisitions under Katz's first tenure as CEO, but they have been falling from their November 2021 peak. Katz resumed the CEO role in May 2025, midway through former CEO Kirsten Lynch's 2-year resource efficiency effort, which has included layoffs. Park City Mountain laid off some staff earlier this year, but could not provide a number in time for this report. Vail said in 2024, the efficiency effort as a whole was to include reducing its corporate workforce by 14%. While the company is leaner in terms of personnel, Vail has not trimmed its assets, as Park City billionaire Matthew Prince has continually and publicly urged it to do. Vail has instead been focused on buying back stock shares to increase their value. Prince gave the Colorado Sun an interview published days before the Monday earnings call in which he says Vail's future is, quote, asset light. The Old Town resident wants to buy Park City Mountain, which Vail has said is not for sale. Katz indicated that owning resorts has its advantages. Being asset heavy may provide Vail considerable upside next season since it cut season pass prices for younger skiers by 20%. CFO Angela Korch hinted that the discount has been successful despite the drop in pass sales, but Katz declined to give specific numbers.
7: To the extent that we're being more aggressive with young adults, no matter where they ski, largely in our North American network, we're getting the benefit of that lift, full 100% of lift revenue. Plus, we're also getting the benefit of everything they spend on the mountain. So, I can see how that makes it a little bit trickier if you don't have that setup.
6: Vail's primary competitor and the owner of Deer Valley, Alterra Mountain Company, owns fewer ski areas but provides access to other resorts on its Icon Pass. Alterra is privately owned and therefore does not have public earnings calls. Vail Resorts Epic Promise Foundation is a financial supporter of KPCW. Connor Thomas, KPCW News.
19: And KPCW News time is now 8:13. Well, the Park City Elks Lodge will mark the National Flag Day holiday Sunday with a ceremony honoring the history of the American flag. Elks member Lisa Schneider says the free event at the Park City Senior Center is open to everyone.
8: So you'll have a chance to actually see replicas of eight American flags from between 1775 to present, including our nation's first flag. The ninth flag is the POW-MIA flag. That process gives everybody a chance to learn about the history of these flags.
19: There will also be a free lunch and live music. The Park City Elks Lodge was chartered in 1922, but actually first organized in the 1800s. That group helped start the Glenwood Cemetery. Elks member Craig Cooper says the national organization was also instrumental in designating Flag Day as a national holiday.
9: Started as a tradition with Elks well before it became a national holiday. Woodrow Wilson, I think, was an Elk, and we encouraged him to designate as national holiday.
19: President Harry Truman signed the declaration, establishing June 14th as Flag Day in 1949.
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19: 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Well, even if we've all tried to forget the lack of snow this ski season, the lack of a snowpack is hard to miss if you simply look at the levels of the Jordan Elk. Here to talk about the impact of our dry year on mosquitoes is Brent Staples of the Summit Mosquito Abatement District. Morning, Brent. Thanks for being here.
12: Good morning. Thanks, Roger.
19: Oh, wait a minute. I got to get your mic up there. Let's try again. How's that?
12: Good morning.
19: Much better. Thank you very much. Before we get to sort of what we can expect this season, can you share a little bit about what the Mosquito Abatement District does?
12: Yeah, you know, our goal is to go throughout the county and protect you people from the mosquitoes. Our goal is to knock down those nuisance mosquitoes, but also those ones that could carry diseases. Mosquitoes are a very deadly animal, as we've all learned throughout the world, and so we keep you safe from those diseases.
19: And how big is your organization? How many people, and what do they do?
12: So we have about 20 employees that are generally seasonal. We start in April and to late May, and we go till September. And our goal is to go around the entire county. We have different areas assigned out, and they go around their area once a week and make sure they check all the swamps for mosquito larvae.
19: And that's what they're looking for. I assume they're looking for standing water.
12: Yeah, that's their goal. They're looking for standing water to... That's where the larvae breed, and it's the easiest place to kill the mosquitoes.
19: And what kind of technology do you use to sort of know where the water is? I mean, do we have, like, drone maps? What do you do to find the stuff?
12: Yeah, we have a variety. We have a GIS mapping system that we've had our employees out on the prowl for years and years that we've mapped and have a good system there for that. A lot of other districts do use drone mapping. We haven't got there yet. Potentially that's a thing we'll get to in the future. But we rely heavily on community to let us know where the water is.
19: Now realistically, you're never going to make them all go away. What's a realistic goal? What are you trying to accomplish?
12: You know, our goal is to keep them as minimal as possible. Right. So you're right. We're never going to kill all the mosquitoes. They can lay dormant for hundreds of years in the soil. And so our goal is just keep them in a manageable level for you guys and make sure there's no problems.
19: And what's the typical mosquito season here in our area?
12: Generally, we start seeing mosquitoes, you know, in the air flying, you know, May to October is kind of our main season. So, yeah.
19: Okay. So we start to see them in May. How much does the population vary from year to year, and what drives those population differences?
12: Yeah, the population is very driven by the amount of water. This year we're shy on water.
19: That's putting it mildly.
12: Yeah, we're very shy on water, and so we suspect that there's going to be a very lower number of mosquitoes. However, mosquitoes are going to find any water there is, and so we think that there's going to be maybe a potential for more disease-carrying mosquitoes, because those type of mosquitoes like warmer water, and where the water is going to be shallower, we have a potential for that.
24: So we have good news and bad news. We may have fewer of them, but the ones we have may well be nastier.
12: Exactly, yeah. may carry more disease.
24: Okay, so how much, we all know the water level's low, and that the mosquitoes tend to nest in these swamp sort of standing water things, areas. How much lower are those waters this year?
12: The waters are extremely low.
24: Right.
12: There's places we normally walk all summer long and treat that even starting in May we didn't even need to go to because there was just absolutely no water. So,
24: and how do you treat them?
12: Yeah, so we put a product in the water. It's a really cool product. It's called Vectobac, or Bacillus thuringiensis azurensis, and it's a corncob granule, but that active ingredient is a crystal from a bacteria that's naturally found in Israel. And so we put that into the water. It gets in the water, and the mosquitoes eat that little crystal, and it kind of eats them from the inside out. And it's pretty cool because it's pretty targeted specifically to mosquitoes. They haven't found much else that it affects. So,
24: wow, it sounds like kind of like a James Bond zombie product, right? That it just targets the mosquito and makes it, you know, sort of explode. How long have you been able to use that?
12: They've been using it for as long as I can remember. I don't know exactly what year they started using it, but it's been around for a long time.
24: It's pretty powerful. What other techniques do you use?
12: You know, there's also, we generally stick with those type of products. Occasionally we have to put a fog out in the area for our adults, but we usually try to focus on our larvae with that product. I mean, there's a few other products that are similar, but all of it very, very natural. So,
24: and do you ever like actually bring in other resources to actually try to drain or otherwise sort of permanently eliminate standing water?
12: Yeah. So often we do source reduction.
24: Right.
12: We usually do it manpower. One of our big problems is beaver dams.
24: And I was going to ask you about beaver dams.
12: And, you know, they're nice, and beavers knew it was going to be a dry this year. They did a really good job at making sure the water stayed in. And so occasionally we'll drain them a little bit so they're out of the mosquito beds, but we know water's good too, so we don't want to take it all away.
24: That's really interesting. You actually saw a pattern where the mosquitoes, I'm sorry, where the beavers could sense that things were going to happen, and then they build more dams as a result?
12: Yeah, this year's been very interesting to go along, especially here in the Park City area. There's a whole lot more beaver dams, and they've been bigger, and I think it's all due to the fact that they knew there was going to be a drier year.
24: Now, I realize we're kind of off topic here, but I can't help but asking, if people actually want to see the beaver dams, where are they likely to be able to find them?
12: In the canyon there by the high school. On the rail trail there, there's a lot of beaver dams there. That's a really good spot.
24: And do you knock those down? What do you have to do?
12: Occasionally we'll pull one out, but we also work with DWR and other resources to make sure the beavers are in check.
24: Now, talk to us a little bit about what you would like to see our listeners do to sort of help the efforts that you have. I mean, I know that it's a big effort. You got 20 people, but, you know, obviously people can address standing water on their property.
12: Yeah, definitely. Our goal for you all is to make sure that if you find standing water in your backyard, because it's going to be there. You all are probably turning on your sprinklers, and it's going to fill up your containers. One of the most common things that you hear about is tires, you know, empty your tires. But flower pots are very big for holding water that you don't think so underneath, and bottle caps and things. So if you see standing water, you know, our best thing is for you to just empty it once a week. But also, you know, if you have an issue, please call us. Let's get in contact. So that's kind of my goal for you all, is to let us know, and let's work together to make sure there's less mosquitoes.
24: Yeah, Brands, we talked earlier today. You sort of mentioned something to the effect of they can stay in the ground for years. Let's talk a little bit about mosquito life cycles, because I know it was almost 5 minutes ago, but it just registered to me. Say what? They can live in the ground for years? Talk to us about life cycles.
12: Yeah, so the life cycle of a mosquito is egg, larva, pupae, and then adult. And the female mosquitoes take a blood meal, and then they lay eggs in moist, damp water or soil, and then those eggs hit the water and they hatch, and the cycle repeats itself. So eggs can lay dormant for a while. Some mosquitoes lay a single egg, some lay egg rafts of up to 100 larvae. So,
24: and you said they can lay dormant. How long can they lay dormant for?
12: It's my understanding they can lay up to 100 years, just dormant in the soil. So Yeah, it's a never-ending battle.
24: So what would stimulate them? This is really interesting. What would stimulate them to come back to life if they can lay dormant that long? Is it water?
12: It's water.
24: Okay,
12: they're
24: sitting in the ground, and if they get wet, it's like magic, right? They might come back to life. And then do they burst out of the soil?
12: They're just in the soil, and so, yeah, they're going to just come
24: burrow
12: right
24: their way out. Okay. All right, so you've mentioned that listeners can try to minimize the standing water. How can they learn more, and where can they get in contact with you?
12: 100%. You can always call us at 435-336-2088, or you can go to our website at summitmosquito.org. And then also we've started an Instagram page this year that's Summit Mad that you can follow, and there should be great information and tips there for mosquito control.
24: Okay. Anything else you want to touch on before we go?
12: I don't think so. Just keep wearing your mosquito repellent and stay safe.
24: All right. Brent Staples of the Summit Mosquito Abatement District. Thanks for coming back and joining me, Brent.
12: Thank you, Roger.
24: We'll be right back after this.
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24: Oakley has approved designs for an entirely new city center. KPCW's Connor Thomas reports the city will now hammer out a contract with local businessmen with plans to develop it.
13: The Oakley City Council voted Wednesday in favor of a site plan that could bring the town new stores, office space, and restaurants. Local businessman Steve Smith's plan also promises an expanded post office, Ken's Cash Market, and a hardware store at the east end of Center Street. He can't break ground just yet, says Mayor Steve Wilmoth.
14: Keep in mind, next step, development agreement. We'll start working on that. I know a lot of that has already started to some extent. The two attorneys have been going back and forth, and we're working down through some of that. So, right. There will be two more public hearings on it.
13: The layout for the proposed city center development has evolved substantially from its first iteration in 2023. Originally, Smith envisioned a master plan development to include land on both sides of State Route 32, from Weber Canyon Road down to the post office across Center Street. By the end of last year, city officials had made it clear they only wanted their development agreement with Smith to include land north of Center Street. Councilmember Tom Smart predicts the end result will be, quote, spectacular.
15: And I just want to thank you, Steve, and the Planning Commission, everything. I know it's been a tough 3 years, but I think that this is something that we could really be proud of.
13: Smith says he and his development team have abandoned plans that they had for any land west of Route 32, including a steakhouse in the old barn on Millrace Road. But as Deer Meadows Enterprises still owns the old Brooklawn Creamery on the east side of Route 32 at Cow Alley. That will be the steakhouse.
16: I'm sorry, we're going to have a steakhouse in Oakley, and it's going to be nicer than anything you can find in Park City. That's a requirement.
25: That's not hard.
16: Well, I'm telling you.
13: Smith says the creamery will join the Oakley Diner on the National Park Service's Register of Historic Places, as he wants to, quote, tip the hat to that history. But the steakhouse is a separate project and won't be part of the development agreement with Oakley City. The city-approved site plan is available at kpcw.org. Connor Thomas, KPCW News. According to Vail Resorts CEO Rob Katz,
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24: Well, the Park City Council held a regular meeting last night, maybe a little more than a regular meeting. But here with a debrief is Bill Sirocco. Once again, KPCW Municipal is a KPCW financial supporting morning, Bill. You're trying to follow up on the mosquito guy.
27: Yes. Good morning, Roger. How are you?
24: Well, we're going to get the buzz from last night's meeting now.
27: Fantastic.
24: Okay. Before we get to last night's meeting, though, I wanted to ask you about your take from City Tour. What'd you learn?
0: What we learned from City Tour? Well, you know, it's always good to get out and see other places that are sort of in the same space as you and see how people do things. Maybe they do things a little bit differently. Maybe they have a little different attitude or framework of how they operate. So, and it's always good because when you come back into Park City, you're looking at Park City with eyes that have been freshened a mm-hmm. little bit. So, we spent 2 days in Vail, 2 days in Breckenridge. The first thing I learned is that it's incredibly difficult to sleep at 9,750 feet of elevation in Breckenridge. So I came home feeling like I had a hangover. But no, they Breckenridge has got the town of Breckenridge has an area on the entryway into town where they've been able to kind of create a community that's populated with a lot of middle class and working class housing and some amenities that service those places. So it was, I think the class really when we toured out there and they've got their food bank and a thrift store out there as well. And it really felt like a great community hub and a place where people that were living and working in Breckenridge could feel like they had their own place in the community. And I think that was one of the eye-opening things. The other eye-opening thing was when we toured a housing development in Breckenridge that was one of the first sort of deed-restricted or subsidized housing developments. People looked at it and were like, wow, we need this in Park City. And really what they were responding to was the fact that it's been there for about 25 years. So it feels lived in. It feels mature. Mm-hmm. And, you know, my comment was like, yeah, that's great. And we have something like that in Park City. It's called Park City Heights. And give that another 15 years, and it's going to feel just like this.
19: And with the Breckenridge model, again, and we've talked about this, the council's talked about this, everybody in town's talked about it. Is there, do you see that as sort of the something like the catch basin model that we're looking for in terms of it's where you have community housing, but is it also, do they also have a way to sort of encourage public transportation into town? Do they have parking structures out there as well?
0: Yeah, so just between where that area was and the beginning of town is where Breckenridge has a large parking structure sort of on the main entry road. And with a gondola, actually, it takes people from that location up to the slopes at Breckenridge. So there's something to be learned from that about how well that's worked for them. Now, you know, I personally would not want to have the parking structure on the main entryway into town, you know, just because of the traffic impact and the visual. But, you know, Breckenridge, that was the only option they had. We may have more options than that here in Park City. So that was great. And, yeah, I think, you know, one of the things that I heard from a bunch of the class, and there were a number of folks who were, you know, kind of focused on sort of the affordable housing, workforce housing question, was Breckenridge's ability to create a sense of community. And some of the feedback we heard both from Town of Breckenridge officials and Town of Vail officials were workforce has not really, I don't want to say resisted, but they're not really jazzed about having an affordable unit amongst a bunch of not affordable units where half of those other units may be seasonal or part-time. They don't feel a sense of community. It was relayed to us that when they've been able to build a sort of, something at scale that reflects more of a community feeling, that's way more in demand, that's what people want. They want someplace that they can shop, that they can have, you know, neighbors who are in a similar situation, may have kids, and, you know, then you start building community. And I think that's what resonates with people.
19: That's really interesting. What about Vail?
0: Well, that was the same for Vail. And Vail is even more stark in Vail, right? Vail didn't exist until the ski resort existed, whereas Breckenridge is like Park City. It was an old mining town, right? So Vail was a purpose-built ski resort village. So if you live in Vail Village now, you know, especially in the off-season, it can feel quite quiet, right? So workforce really wasn't so enamored with the thought of having, you know, 20% of the units in a condo building in Vail Village, workforce affordable, because there was no community there for them. Right. So I think there's a lesson for us to learn in that. And, you know, we've done well on the number of units we've been able to kind of put in process over the last, you know, 5 to 10 years. I think we need to be more purposeful and have a little more intent about building community.
19: And at the end of this interview, I want to get back to sort of what the possible things we could do here along some of the lines you've just been talking about. But we have something to talk about from last night's meeting. Before we get to compensation, which I think was probably the headline, talk to us a little bit about the new planning commission appointees that the board named. That the
0: council
19: named.
0: Sure. So we had 2 open seats on the planning commission, and we held interviews last week. We had a tremendously deep, talented pool of applicants, which actually made the selection hard. Two of the applicants were sitting planning commissioners. One of them, John Frontero, was reappointed for another term. And then Matthew Day, who had served on the city's appeals panel that we stood up about 2.5 years ago and have since disbanded because of state law. But Matthew did a great job on the appeals panel, and he crushed the interview. Mm-hmm. And it was very easy to for me, at least, to advocate for Matthew. And there was consensus among the group that Matthew should be the one that got that second appointment. And I feel really good about the makeup of our planning commission right now. Nothing that comes before them is easy.
19: No.
0: You know, whether it's a lift upgrade, whether it's the 5-acre parcel, look, I feel for those. I have some empathy for them for what they have to go through, but I feel that we've got a really capable planning commission at this point in time.
19: Before we go on, let me I've got a note here that we have an accident to talk about. Southbound 224 at the Holiday Ranch Loop, all southbound lanes are blocked. Traffic is passing on the shoulder. Sounds like a mess. Should be major delays. But if you're in your car, it gives you time to listen to us as we continue with this interview, talking to Bill Scirocco about last night's city council meeting.
0: With that news, Roger, it actually makes me glad that I got up early and ran down to Chomp Donuts down in Kimball Junction and brought a half a dozen donuts into the station here. So if your staff has a sugar high, I'm the one to blame.
19: Well, I hope I get one of those eventually. Okay, let's talk about compensation. For those who have not been following it, last night the proposed increase in compensation for council and the mayor came up. Let's talk about how we got here. How did that get onto the agenda last month? How did it first come up?
0: I first became aware of it for the May 7th meeting when I was doing homework a day or two before the meeting. There was a budget preview in the meeting packet. And, you know, when you have a budget preview and there's, you know, tens or hundreds of line items, typically the way you start that review is you go to the change column and you look at what's changed, right? So as I scanned that document, there were a lot of zeros, a lot of no changes. There were a handful of small negative numbers, and then there was a plus 53% number. And I was taken aback at first, and I scanned to the left on the sheet and saw that it was attached to the council compensation and benefits. And, you know, looking at it quickly, it just registered as compensation to me. And I thought, you know, 53% raise in our compensation was probably a bit high. You know, the city manager, new city manager, Adam Lenhard, who just started basically on April 1st, you know, kudos to Adam. He made sure that council members were aware of this change. So he had called me the day before the meeting just to make sure I was aware. You know, we had a brief conversation. I said, you know, look, I don't begrudge, you know, folks wanting a raise. I just think that's a bit much. I can't support that, but I'll support 10%. And then, you know, the conversation went from there.
19: So how did it get into that budget? Did it come from staff organically? Did it come from some other impetus? How did it get there? Do you know?
0: I don't know. I don't know how it got there, Roger.
19: Okay.
0: I wasn't asked if I wanted staff to do work, and you know, clearly staff had done some work because it was in the budget preview.
19: Right.
0: And then 2 weeks later, you know, we had a staff report for the May 21st meeting, you know, where the salary the increase in our actual salary or wages, if you will, was actually 100% because you know, if you divide it only by our compensation, the salary number, it's 1/1. If you include the health care benefit in the denominator, it's 1/2.
19: Total
0: so that,
19: comp,
0: that's
19: yeah.
0: What made it look like 53%.
19: So let's talk about it. So it came up before the council, I guess, 2 weeks ago, and it was approved, as I understand it, by a 4-1 vote?
0: That is correct. That mm-hmm. is correct.
19: Okay. What happened since then?
0: You know, look.
19: Other than many letters to the editor in the Park Record, where, yeah.
0: Look, I want to say I'm really proud of our community. Our community is super engaged. We've got a super intelligent, super accomplished community, and when they show up, they show up. And they did over the past 3 weeks to voice some concerns with, you know, and I think a lot of it had to do with the process, which once again, I can't really speak to the process because I don't know I don't know how it got in there, which maybe doesn't reflect well on me. And I pledge to do better and be more vigilant on those sorts of things. But the community spoke and, people had issue with the magnitude and the timing. There was a number of folks that felt that, that this should have been an issue in the last election so that the public could have weighed in. I'm okay. Look, it's very uncomfortable to have to opine or vote on your own raise when you're in a public serving role. In the private sector, no, absolutely advocate for yourself and make sure you get paid. In the public sector, it feels a bit icky.
19: Well, the difference in the private sector is you're probably asking someone else. Here you're talking to yourself.
0: True. You're asking someone else. Right. And more times than not, there are some actual like financial metrics that you can point to, P&L, account growth, whatever, those sorts of things, sales numbers, right? So that private sector conversation is easier. I just wasn't comfortable voting on the raise for ourselves now. So if there was something, and I wasn't like a stick in the mud, I said, look, I'll support a 10% increase, which I think most people, if they looked and got a 10% increase, they'd be, pretty happy with that. So,
19: and that's why you voted against the original proposal 3 weeks ago.
0: Correct, because it was far beyond 10%.
19: Okay, so what did you hear last night from the public before we get to the discussion within council?
0: Well, it was interesting. There were numerous letters to the editor in the Park Record over the last 3 weeks, and I would say, by a measure of, probably 4 or 5 to 1, they were not happy with, what the result of the vote was on May 21st. Last night, those people were not in the room.
19: Well, that's interesting.
0: That doesn't mean that, now I can dismiss their opinions. Like, I'm still trying to take the temperature of the whole community, right? So there were some folks in there that were supportive of pay raises. There are a lot of entities, a lot of folks in town who have good relationships with the city, which is great. We should look to make sure that we have great relationships, not just, with every constituent, with every resident, with every member of the workforce, with every nonprofit. And some of those folks came in and spoke about supporting the pay raise. And there was a former counselor, the wife of a former counselor, came in and gave public comment for the first time in a long, long time, and supported the pay raise, and said that her spouse could not continue in the role on council because of the economics. And look, I get it. It's difficult for people. This is service, and service involves sacrifice.
19: And I guess that was the argument that you heard in favor of it, was that the increase in pay as proposed several weeks ago would facilitate a wider potential participants, that people who could otherwise not afford to give up that much of their lives could serve.
0: That was
19: the argument.
0: That was one of the arguments, mm-hmm. Which on the face makes sense. But the first question is, do we have that problem? Are we not getting a plethora of candidates that are across a wide swath of the community? And I would argue, yes, we have. I would argue that the folks that have been elected to council over the last 10, 15, 20 years have all, done a good job and represented varied interests here in the community. And then, if the goal really is to open up council service to more people, paying them an extra $10,000 really is not going to make that happen when you have council and mayor races where people are raising $40,000 or $50,000 to run for office. So if we really want to do that, we need to start talking about campaign financing and how we fund campaigns. And I'm not sure that's really what we want to get into at the city level.
19: I was going to say, can the city even do that?
0: I don't think we can.
19: I'm not sure. Yeah.
0: I don't think we can. So, I just don't want to put my fingers on the scale.
19: So let's talk about the conversation within the council, because my understanding is that it went on for a while in terms of you guys talking to each other.
0: It did. It's a delicate and sensitive issue to have to sort of not debate, but discuss that in a public forum like that. But, you know, that we're the council and that has to happen in a public forum. The public needs to know what we're doing, especially on how we compensate ourselves. But look, you know, there were differing opinions. My opinion was different than, you know, three of my council members.

0: Correct. Well, you know, so look, we actually kind of realized if we had not made any decision last night, we had already passed an ordinance that included 100% pay raise. So if we did nothing, that would go into effect. So, you know, I think I made the joke, like, maybe we should think about policymaking more like this. Like, let's throw the grenade into the room and make us make a decision more quickly, right? So, look, we were under pressure to do something because I don't think status quo letting that 100% pay raise, I don't think that would have been – look, it did divide the community. It did tear us apart a little bit. That's unfortunate. You know, but council did a good job last night to try to rein it in. I think we landed at about a 20% increase. I wasn't going to support that magnitude. You know, I said I'd support 10%, then I included a rounding error because, you know, Ed was backing into some Ed math based on CPI, and I wanted to leave room to, you know, kind of fall where he did if it was a few extra $100. And it ended up being that. And, you know, so Ed and I were kind of on agreement, like $31,800, something like that, which would have been about a 11-12% raise. I didn't want it to take effect until after the next election because I feel the public should opine about how they feel about this. Our voters, our constituents.
1: So was it a 3-2 final vote?
0: Yeah, it was a 3-2 final vote.
1: And what was the final number that the three came up with? Approximately 35?
0: Yeah, almost 35,000. I think okay. 34, between 34,500 and 35,000.
1: And that'll get finalized next week?
0: Yeah, that'll when we approve the final budget, that'll be finalized.
1: Okay, we could probably have a longer discussion about the philosophy of public service and how you balance these things, but I want to touch on something else while I've got you here, which is we started by talking about Vail and Breckenridge and the way they have created what I would call satellite communities to sort of service things. You know, when you were running and numerous times in the past, we've talked about, you know, what can we do here from a big picture perspective? And, you know, I know you've got some views. You've talked about aerial transit. Where do things stand and how do you think – how are you moving on any of the sort of big picture, what I would call, for lack of a better term, catch basin concepts?
0: Fantastic. So quickly, I'm just going to close out that last subject, Roger.
1: Oh, I'm sorry.
0: No. So you know, the talk was how do we value service? How do we value our council people that serve the community? And last night as we were talking and I was listening to public feedback, it occurred to me that, you know, whatever the pay is, like, but the people in this community do value this. Our constituents have nothing more valuable than their vote. And in order to sit in those seats, you need to get their votes. So to me, I view that the community really values the service we give. You know, on to that next question about how do we think about the future and how do we create a place that really works better for our community? You know, we Hideout, the town of Hideout, which has 300 acres and change over in Richardson Flat, has – you know, they're moving. They've got a planning application for a development called Silver Meadows, I believe it is. That's the Larry H. Miller Corp. who owns that land. They also own roughly close to 600 acres over on the Park City side of Richardson Flat, immediately adjacent to where this development will happen. And they're moving forward with a project that looks like, you know, something that looks like community. I think at the end of the day, you know, after several years, there'll be up to 600 units of housing. I believe 120 of those are going to be a range of affordable housing in different forms. You know, maybe some small single family, some townhome, and maybe some condos. There's 100,000 square feet of commercial, which, just to put it in perspective, I know that sounds like a big number. Your average supermarket is about 70,000 square feet, so there's not much left if you put a supermarket in. There's not much left after that. But it looks like a place that people will want to live. It looks like it can become a really solid middle-class community the way Park City Heights has, but with amenities that make living, you know, a little bit easier and a little less car-focused.
1: But where do we go from here?
0: I don't know. We'll have to see. I imagine as they get started on that project, which literally is within 200 feet of our park and ride in Richardson Flat, I imagine, you know, they'll reach out to us. They have in the past. You know, hopefully there's a

0: conversation, and we can talk about a future that involves things that are great for the community, that involve, you know, some dedicated open space on some land, maybe a conservation easement, some recreation facilities, and then, you know, some space for a livable, workable community for people.
1: A conversation that we will undoubtedly continue. Bill Sirocco, from the Park City Council, thanks for joining me this morning. Once again, Park City Municipal is a financial supporter of KPCW. They also brought us donuts. We'll be right back after this.
0: Thank you, Roger.
2: 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Join us at america.250.utah.gov.
1: KPCW News, time is 8:49. Well, Karen Stone and Candy Kutkus, have I pronounced that correctly?
3: Yes.
1: Are here in the studio with me to talk about Toastmasters. Good morning. Thanks for joining me.
4: Good morning. Thank you for having us.
1: Before we get to what you guys have got cooked up, which I understand is an interesting set of programs, tell us a little bit about Toastmasters. I expect you guys to be extremely articulate, witty, and entertaining because that's what Toastmasters is all about.
4: So Toastmasters is really a dual-track development system with a Pathways education program, which builds communication skills through structured speech projects, and we also offer a leadership track. So club officers and district leadership roles, which we both hold, create a parallel ladder for developing real organizational management competency.
1: So if I were fortunate enough to be invited to come to a Toastmasters meeting, what would it be like?
4: So you would see the same thing anywhere you are in the world. So we have generally three speakers who give polished speeches. Then we break into our table topics portion, which is our improv session, where people are given questions and they just have to answer the questions kind of impromptu. And then all of the speakers get evaluated, so they get formal evaluations.
1: Oh, that sounds brutal. I mean, I know when I do this show, I fortunately do not get an email immediately afterwards grading me. But it's positive feedback, I assume, so that you can learn what you're doing.
3: Well, it's constructive.
1: Constructive. Not positive, but constructive.
3: Sometimes it's definitely positive, but hopefully you're also learning something to improve for the next time you're speaking.
1: So for people who are listening to this and are trying to, like, get down a level, if I went to the last meeting, do you remember what some of the topics of the speakers were, just off the top of your head? Or when was the last – let me ask a more direct question. The last time you had to do this, what did you talk about?
3: The last time I gave a speech?
1: Yes, ma'am.
3: Gave a fun speech. It was a story. It was a story about my first vacation and my first kiss. So I was 16, and so it was just about a trip that I took when I was in high school to Canada to be in a parade, the Calgary Stampede. Did you want to hear the story?
1: Absolutely. I want the 30 second version.
3: Well, basically, I went to Canada for the Calgary Stampede. I was a flag girl, and we met some Canadians, and of course, you know, we were in high school, and they took us to a house party, and I met a guy, got my first real French kiss, and so that's about it.
1: Boy, if I'd known there were stories like that, I'd come to more Toastmasters meetings. But I take it can range from something like that, which is about, I take it, structure, pace, all the elements of good communication, right? That's what you're trying to achieve.
4: Yeah.
1: Right?
4: So we get evaluated on our stage presence, our vocal variety, our eye contact, our tone, and that is part of the educational program too. So as members come in, they're not just coached or trained on what to talk about, it's how do you deliver the message.
1: Okay, and since we're on this topic and I'm having fun, what was your last speech about?
4: Oh, I give so many speeches.
1: You can pick one.
4: Sure. I speak a lot about comedy. I do stand-up comedy. And the fear of doing something like that and how it relates to life. I'm also a realtor, so I shared a story about, like, the three things I love about real estate from a comedy standpoint, right? So, like, it's like a parody. I also recently led an improv workshop with our Toastmasters Club so that they can work on, you know, being more flexible.
1: And those are two concepts that I really hadn't put together before, which is real estate and stand-up comedy.
4: They actually go hand in hand.
1: Well, I mean, I know there are challenges in both.
4: Yes.
1: So you have an upcoming program. Tell me a little bit about that.
4: Yes. So we were fortunate enough. I was fortunate enough to meet John Bates,
1: who is quite a character.
4: Quite a character. And I met him through a mentor, I said, I can't gatekeep this. I have to expose him to the club. And so we had him come several months ago, and he led a workshop on the origin story. What is the story that you have to share that was that fork in the road that you can share on stage that will connect with the audience, that will get them to buy in? Why are you here? Why should they listen? And so we've reestablished a relationship with him, and we are basically hiring him to coach our members as they build speeches to deliver these really polished speeches. Think like a TEDx kind of event. Through a 3-month training program, and that event will be, we're doing like the kickoff in June 23rd, and the actual event in late October.
1: So how will that work? How will your members be able to have access to John?
3: Well, he's coming next week, right, to give a little demonstration with everybody, and there's going to be whoever's interested will sign up and work with him for 3 months on coaching. So they'll come up with a speech and work with him on perfecting that speech, and then in October, we'll be giving the speech to a crowd of people.
1: And how many of your members will be able to participate in this program?
4: Probably up to 12.
1: Wow.
4: Yeah, anywhere from about 4 minutes to 12 minutes, a variety of topics. Again, like all of our members, and this is only open to members.
1: Only
4: open
1: members.
4: Yes, and our members, in order to qualify, they have to reach a certain level from the education standpoint, so we want them to participate in the Toastmasters curriculum as well. But he's really going to help people like me. Like, I don't know what I want to talk about, right? I'm very good on stage.
1: You're very good on stage.
4: we're all very diversified. But for some people, for some of our members, like, they want to become professional speakers. And we're going to be giving them that platform to do it. We're inviting the community to share in this experience. And all of the participants will get a video that they can put on their website, that they can send out to event planners to potentially get on other stages that maybe they wouldn't have had.
1: So this is kind of a remarkable opportunity. And so it sort of tells you something about the way in which membership in Toastmasters can lead to sort of not just merely getting feedback from the people in the room, but to broader educational opportunities.
3: Right. And we've also had some people that have already done a TEDx talk.
1: Mm-hmm.
3: We have people that already do coaching, professional coaching with people out in the community. So some people are already doing this, but it's always good to continue on to improve.
1: Okay, before we go, let's tell everybody where Toastmasters meets and how they can learn further things and how they can find out about joining.
4: So they can go to our website, parkcitytoastmasters.com, I believe it is. We should know that.
1: Yes, you should.
4: our next, if you just Google us, we're very Google.
1: You're very visible.
4: June 23rd at the public library, at the Park City Library here, is when John Bates will be there. But we invite anybody to come any Tuesday. We meet every week on Tuesday at 5:30 p.m. Every week at the library, except for the second week, Tuesday of the month, we'll meet at Kiln.
1: Okay.
4: And they can register on our website. They can reach out to any one of our members. They can come. They don't have to participate. They don't have to speak. A lot of them think they're going to be put on the spot to actually speak. We don't generally call on them other than to introduce themselves and to maybe give a little bit of feedback.
1: Okay. Karen Stone and Candy Cutkus of the Toastmasters, thanks for joining me this morning.
4: Thank you for having us.
1: We'll be right back after this.
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1: South Summit school district leaders and teachers will get a raise in fiscal 2027. Christine Weller reports. They will get the superintendent and business administrator will also stay on for another 2 years.
6: The South Summit School District Board of Education approved a 4% salary increase for all of its teachers and staff during a meeting June 8th. In a letter to employees, the district said the raise is a cost of living adjustment meant to support staff while remaining financially responsible long term. The district reports it will also absorb the 8% increase in health insurance costs and half of the 3% increase in dental insurance premiums. Employees already pay half the cost. However, the district said employees may not receive holiday bonuses like in previous years. The letter says bonuses have always, quote, been one-time recognition tied to available funding and were never intended to become part of a guaranteed annual compensation package. The board and district may reconsider the decision as money becomes available. The board also renewed Superintendent Greg Mon and Business Administrator Adam Robinson's contracts through fiscal year 2028. Mon told KPCW both will get a 4% raise.
7: Our increases are commensurate to whatever the teachers get.
6: Mon's total compensation in 2025 was almost $248,000, according to Transparent Utah. Robinson's totaled over $215,000. Christine Weller, KPCW News.
1: 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All right, well, coming up on the local, on the community campfire, we're going to hear from People Save Wildlife, a group that sort of looks out for the, try to minimize the traffic accidents with wildlife. We'll also hear from, I think, I'm not sure who the musical guest is, all of this and more on Community Campfire. Stay tuned.
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1: 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Well, coming up Monday on Mountain Money, we've got a really interesting guest. We've got author Jeff Winters. His book is called The Blind Spot. He talks about how oligarchs increasingly dominate American society, and he argues that this is an interesting phenomenon because it's happening notwithstanding the fact that there are lots of democratic principles in place. Why does this happen? Should be a fascinating conversation. Monday at 9 a.m. on Mountain Money, only here on KPCW. This is KPCW Park City. The news is next.
10: Live from NPR News in Washington, I'm Corva Coleman. The Kennedy Center in Washington, D.C. has appealed a judge's ruling that President Trump's name be removed from the building and all of the center's branding materials. NPR's Elizabeth Blair reports the judge set today as the deadline.
11: U.S. District Judge Christopher Cooper wrote that only Congress could authorize adding Trump's name to the Kennedy Center. He was ruling on a lawsuit filed by Congresswoman Joyce Beatty, one of the center's ex officio board members. The Kennedy Center appeared to be complying. Its general counsel sent a memo to staff instructing them to remove Trump's name from the logo, promotional materials, and all indoor and outdoor signage. But last night, the Kennedy Center filed a notice to appeal the judge's ruling. Beatty's lawyers filed an opposition to the appeal that says the center had ample time to appeal the judge's ruling and that, quote, this latest gambit is frivolous. Elizabeth Blair, NPR News, Washington.
10: The Indian Foreign Ministry says it has summoned the American Chargé d'Affaires for the second time this week. That's after U.S. naval forces fired on an Indian vessel in the Gulf of Oman. Three Indian sailors were killed. As reporter Shweta Desai tells us, this is a rare public breach between India and the U.S.
12: Tensions began after U.S. forces disabled three ships manned by Indian sailors in as many days. That included a ship that American forces targeted on Wednesday, killing three Indian sailors. In a press statement, the Foreign Ministry said it lodged a, quote, strong protest with U.S. diplomat Jason Meeks over the downing of the vessels. It said that Meeks was, quote, requested to convey India's strong concerns to his authorities. U.S. Central Command or SETCOM says all three vessels were attempting to transport Iranian oil in violation of an American blockade. More than 320,000 Indians work as merchant sailors, making them quite vulnerable to these attacks. For NPR News, I'm Shweta Desai.
10: The U.S. Forest Service has now exceeded its hiring targets for wildland firefighters. They'll be deployed for the summer fire season. NPR's Kirk Siegler reports the West is on edge after a warm, dry winter.
13: New numbers provided to NPR by the U.S. Forest Service show the agency has now hired more than 11,500 seasonal firefighters, which is ahead of where Chief Tom Schultz says they need to be. Schultz is warning of a potentially long and smoky summer in the West.
14: So we do have conditions that are alarming, but we are prepared for that.
13: Schultz credits the solid hiring numbers to recent pay raises approved for federal wildland firefighters, but he acknowledges college's morale is still a big issue after President Trump cut thousands of permanent staff in the last year. Those included experienced veterans who were part of elite incident command teams and so-called red card holders who were trained to deploy to major fires. Kirk Ziegler, NPR News, Boise.
10: This.
15: Good morning, Wasatch back. This is the Community Campfire. I'm John Burdick.
16: And I'm Andrea Buchanan. We're so happy you are here. We bring Wasatch back to life with your voices, and we're going to be with you all morning. Well, not all morning, just an hour. what a week, my goodness gracious. I still haven't recovered from game four of the NBA Finals. Yeah. I lost my voice. I lost sleep.
15: So Taylor Swift.
16: Taylor Swift did not disappoint. I feel like she brought back some reality, some balance, some happiness to this world, and it was
15: so
16: wonderful.
15: So many people. Yeah. Seinfeld was there. Larry David. It just was like the list of stars was crazy.
16: And if you haven't really researched or done your IG memes, look up Taylor Swift swinging Mariska Hargitay around like a rag doll. Everybody was worried she broke her neck or gave her whiplash. It was so exciting. So, yeah, they play on Saturday. Go Knicks.
15: I'm sure we'll have a little bit of an update on the skinny on sports about that game.
16: We certainly will. We certainly will. I guess there's the World Cup. It's going on.
15: Oh, you guess? Yes. That started yesterday.
16: That's for you, John.
15: Mexico won yesterday. U.S. plays tonight. So,
16: cool. Yes. Nice. Okay.
15: Yes. So we will see how this goes. This is round one. It's going to be a round.
16: And last but not least, SpaceX IPO. I mean, come on, it's a big week.
15: It is a big Friday, but we have a big show for you today.
16: We really do.
15: Who are our guests today?
16: Well, today Amber Johnson is going to explore the Heber Valley's best kept secret, the Casperville Road Museum. And then today I got to sit down. Well, no, you tell me what I'm doing, John.
15: Tell you what you're doing. Yeah. Well, you got to learn about Animal Crossings here, not just the video game. You got to sit down with Save People, Save Wildlife. And that's a great interview that we'll hear later in the hour. We also have the Skinny on Sports, as I mentioned. Our new sports intern, Matthew Trobe, will be here to talk about the high school scene. And I believe Coach Skinner's got some of the national scene going on for you. And then our musical guest to end the hour on our musical sesh is Dominic Antonelli.
16: Oh, cool.
15: Yeah, he just released an album. He came by. He's on a world tour. Happens to be his first tour, so we'll find out more about him.
16: The world? Come on.
15: Yeah, he gets to go up to Canada. He stopped by here on his way to Reno, and Mitch and I got to sit down, so we'll learn all about him as an artist.
16: And it's really going well in this music studio, I have to say.
15: I'm telling you, it's fun to listen to these artists.
16: We're on fire. Okay.
15: And their live performances right now.
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18: 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This is Christy Dillaway, the Fresh Tracks music curator with new music on Fridays. This hour is a new song from Matt Kearney. American musician Matt Kearney and rising singer-songwriter Steinza have collaborated on this new track, Big Man. The two have grown a close musical partnership, with Steinza even supporting Kearney on the road. Matt Kearney will be performing two consecutive nights in September at Sandy Amphitheater. So for this hour, let's check out his new song, Big Man, which features the collaboration with Steinza.

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1: Welcome back. Well, we've got Amber's story up, and this is a really cool one. 89-year-old John Bestendorfer is the Heber Valley Keeper of Stories, preserving a living museum and hidden in plain sight.
2: Okay.
1: He's got a quiet road in the Heber Valley. Uh-huh. There's a place most people would drive right past without realizing what they're missing. But if you go inside, you're going to find some treasures that you cannot believe.
3: There's a back road in the Heber Valley that doesn't get nearly enough credit. It's called Casperville Road. It winds through historic homesteads and mansions, past fields that have been worked for more than 100 years. And if you've ever driven it, really driven it, slowly, you may have noticed something that made you tap the brakes and squint out the window. Wagon wheels, old gas station signs, a cannon, Paul Bunyan's tricycle, and a Bigfoot trap. No, I'm not making any of this up, and I was determined to learn more about it. So on a gusty morning, I head out to meet the man behind what might be one of the Heber Valley's best-kept secrets, what locals call the Casperville Road Museum.
4: I think we can learn a lot from history. When things are gone and people die, it's just like a library burning down, because that's gone unless it's been recorded and written about or whatever.
3: John Bestendorfer is 89 years old. He's lived his entire life on the same piece of land his grandparents homesteaded in 1889. And for the last 50 years, he has been quietly, stubbornly, and joyfully making sure the valley's history is preserved. John regularly gives tours of what has become a living archive of the Heber Valley's roots. Tours are by appointment only. No website, no online booking. Just give him a call at 435-654-1459. What he has built on his 20-acre property is impressive. 20 buildings, thousands of artifacts, farming equipment, pioneer homes, vintage cars, military relics, and even a schoolhouse. This is not a casual hobby. This is a life's calling.
4: I gotta always have my cane.
5: Yeah. I mean, for 89 years old, you're getting around pretty good. You have a better memory than I do.
3: Oh. John greets me at the door of his house with a cane and introduces me to it right away.
4: This is my constant companion.
5: Oh, nice.
4: And it has a name.
5: Oh, what's your cane's name?
4: Rascal Beater. Rascal Beater. And so that's what moves me along. Huh? I got it in low gear.
3: He may be physically in low gear, but his memory is still firing on all cylinders. John knows the name and story behind every artifact. During our tour, it's clear there are far more stories than we have time to hear. To understand this place, you have to go back to the beginning. His grandparents, the Caspers, arrived here in 1889. They drove their livestock up a dirt road through Parley's Canyon. When they arrived, there wasn't anything waiting for them.
4: And they settled on the ground that I live on now. There was no home, like I mentioned, so they lived among the sagebrush. Took them 2 days to get here, of course, with all of their livestock. And so they had a tent, lived under the wagon box, and built the home that's next door here.
3: After they built that two-bedroom house, they built a barn, dug irrigation ditches, pulled sagebrush, raised pigs, chickens, horses, and dairy cows. They didn't just survive here, they became here. And so did John. He was born on this farm. He grew up in that house, the white one you can still see on the property today, with no running water, no indoor bathroom, no furnace. His father dug an open well, 3 feet wide, where you'd tie a bucket to a rope and haul up your water by hand. 11 people lived in that house. John, his parents, 5 siblings, a grandfather who lived to 95, an unmarried aunt who was like a second mother, a disabled uncle, and a baby cousin his parents took in after her mother died young.
2: So obviously family was the center of your life. What did that feel like to have such close bonds with extended family and as a child, just growing up in that kind of a circle?
4: Well, at that time, that was the only thing I knew of, and I loved it, had no problems. And there was a great connection between all of us. We loved each other.
3: John later married his sweetheart, Jane, taught elementary school for 33 years, all subjects, self-contained classrooms, in Midway and Heber. He estimates he taught 1,000 students over his career, and he knew every single person in the Valley, which at the time was around 3,000 people. He was an Eagle Scout and a longtime scoutmaster, taking boys to camp in the adjacent Provo River bottoms, the same meadows and banks where he'd fished and hunted and explored as a child. He and Jane raised 7 children, and they were married 52 years before she passed away almost a decade ago. As John leads me around the museum, her presence is everywhere, in the loom room, in the fainting couch. In the Pioneer home, they spent an entire summer moving 3 miles down the road on railroad jacks and a semi-trailer, just the two of them and their son. The 20 buildings on the property aren't big, fancy, climate-controlled museum buildings. They're living buildings, packed floor to ceiling, wall to wall, with the honest stuff of real lives. And there are also some fun surprises along the way.
4: Okay, come this way. Like I said, you may end up in jail. You think I'm kidding?
5: No, I'm actually going to jail here.
4: Before we go in here, though, you see, you have to look up here.
5: Saloon closed for hangings. Okay, taking me to a secret room in the jail. What could go wrong?
4: Come through here.
3: A creaky door in the jail cell swings open to reveal a hidden room full of old cars, including a 1950 Ford that belonged to a man who ran a garage on Main Street in Heber. Then there's the Texaco Station building, filled with vintage signs, a Pepsi logo, and a Sinclair dyno. Some of the items were originally found scattered in the sagebrush and later ended up in an auction where John placed a $20 bid on a lot he hadn't even seen. Next, we explore a fully stocked schoolhouse with old desks and a chalkboard. Inside, 70 posters show Wasatch High School graduating classes. Some hung on the walls, others stacked where there's no more room. Everything was assembled by John.
4: All one winter, when it was snowing outside and I couldn't get out. But I had to have the yearbooks, and I'd cut them up and then put their pictures on these.
5: Oh, my gosh.
4: Each of the classes.
3: I find his class, 1955, and spot him immediately.
5: Okay, let's see where you are.
4: You won't.
5: Oh, look at that handsome devil.
4: Look at that haircut.
5: Look at that haircut. What was that haircut called?
4: Butch. A butch. That's what they called him. Flat top.
3: And then there's the Bigfoot trap, not far from the entrance to the road.
4: A lot of people say, oh, is that a bear trap? I say, no, it's a Bigfoot trap. I'm trying to catch Bigfoot.
5: So you actually have a trap for Bigfoot. How successful has the trap been, John?
4: Well, I've had to just settle to use it for catching mice.
3: And here's the joyful thing about John Bessendorfer. Underneath all the humor and the sheer joyful quirkiness of this place, there is something profound happening on Casperville Road. Something intentional. Something urgent, even. John is the last living person out of 50 cousins on his mother's side. Every one of them and their spouses gone. Nearly 100 people.
4: And I don't know why I'm still alive. I'm the last one.
5: Does that instill in you to keep preserving this? I mean, you said this is sacred ground, really. I can see the emotion as you're talking about why you'd never leave. So what is it? Is it the roots that you love here, just growing up, all the memories? Why is this sacred ground for you?
4: Because of growing up here and my whole life. And also working on it, you know, working in the fields and the land we had, raising the animals. That was my whole life, basically. And then all the memories of it, you know, the things over the years and just so many experiences. If I put a number on them, it'd probably be in the hundreds of thousands.
3: He's captured some of those memories in a few books, illustrated with cartoon-style watercolor drawings that bring the stories to life. One item, though, never goes on public display. It lives in his house, too personal and too fragile to display. It's his great-grandfather's Mormon battalion uniform, sword, and cane. His most treasured item, passed down five generations through the Mexican War and the Black Hawk War, all the way to this man on this land at a little roadside museum, where I ask him how it all came together.
5: This is really an impressive collection. On a teacher's salary, how were you able to just keep collecting all of these?
4: It just came naturally. Do you know what manna is?
5: Yeah.
4: What is manna?
5: Manna from the Old Testament is what God fed the Israelites as they were wandering for their 40 years.
4: That's what I sometimes say. It was manna from heaven, because I look back on it, I don't really know where it all came from. It's just like it came out of heaven, and it's here. And I don't know how and why, but it's here. And there's no way I could ever replace it, because I don't know where I'd go to get anything like what's in here.
3: At the end of our tour, I ask him how long he hopes the collection will live on.
4: I hope for 100 years more.
3: This is Amber Johnson for the Community Campfire.
6: Nice. Okay. I got to get there.
1: Me too.
6: All right. With Baby Moose running around town, we thought it would be a good time to hear about what's up with one of our favorite nonprofits, Save People, Save Wildlife.
1: Yeah, they're kind of quiet right now because they're gathering information. They've hired this very cool architect who did the Wallace-Annenberg crossing in Los Angeles.
6: Okay.
1: It spans 10 lanes, and it was a safe wildlife for mountain lions. And so they've hired this architect firm, and they're doing all these studies and everything, and they're going to get back to the community with what they found out. But this is they're amazing. And who's not committed to saving wildlife, people, and money, which is what they're doing.
6: Here it is.
1: While human beings tend to disagree about sports, politics, and a myriad of other things, there's something that unites us here in the Wasatch Back, and that is the incredible wildlife we live with. Whether it's baby twin moose frolicking all over town, or the majestic elk that graze in the fields, wildlife is a common passion, and saving them a common goal. In 2015, a number of Park City residents were very alarmed by all the wildlife vehicle collisions that were happening at the gateway to Park City along I-80. So they decided to do something about it and formed a nonprofit called Save People, Save Wildlife. Their incredible efforts and fundraising resulted in the wildlife crossing at Parley Summit, the first of its kind in this area. Now they are putting their sights on 224, as well as the intersection of 80 and 40. And I had a chance to sit down with Aaron Ferguson and Tom Farkas, two board members of Save People, Save Wildlife, to hear about their next Safe Passage initiatives. Let's listen to our conversation. Thank you guys both for coming in today.
7: Thanks for having us.
1: Yeah.
8: Thank you for the opportunity.
1: Well, I know that your organization has been responsible for so much, including, of course, the Parley Summit Wildlife Crossing Bridge. You also were able to get those silhouettes that you see when you drive into town of the moose and the baby moose and the elk and the deer. So how did you come to be this organization? And tell me where you guys are with your mission statement and how things are going.
8: So our mission is to reduce and prevent wildlife vehicle collisions on our roadways. 10 years ago, we started our nonprofit from the beginning, donor-supported, community-supported. We have the Parley's Wildlife Overpass to show for it, and now we're focused on 224 as the next roadway to remedy. DWR was instrumental in determining the location. UDOT got federal monies for the overpass itself. It was $5 million in 2018.
1: Mm-hmm.
8: And a study by Utah State University during the pandemic years showed that the return on investment for that $5 million is $15 million. So it's paid for itself three times over already.
1: In what way? How do they determine
8: the cost crash criteria for hitting an animal? So first responders, medical expenses, all those things piled into one go into determining their cost crash criteria for it's more expensive to hit a moose than it is a deer, for example, because the size.
7: The current data shows that if there's just minor damage to the vehicle, it's a couple thousand dollars. But if there is death or serious injury, UDOT has tagged that value at $4.7 million.
1: Oh, wow.
8: Mm-hmm.
1: I don't know if people realized there was a huge crash last year. You were mentioning it. I was stuck in that. Every artery was backed up. It was the craziest thing.
8: Right at where 40 meets 80, mm-hmm. an elk was hit. a couple passenger cars involved, and then a semi-tanker swerved to miss the elk and the passenger cars that were involved. The tanker rolled, spilling crude oil into Bittner Creek. The person died that the tanker landed on is what the outcome was. But in a matter of minutes, a wildlife vehicle collision resulting in the death of an elk, eventual death of the person later that day, environmental hazard, economic backup because the freeway was closed for most of the day. It all could have been avoided if wildlife fencing and crossings were in that location where the elk frequent, Swanner Preserve over to Silver Creek and back.
7: We have to thank UDOT because they are now putting in fencing in that area.
1: I saw that the other day.
7: Yeah,
1: so
7: our mission originally when we started to try to protect the vehicle wildlife collisions on I-80 was close the gap, the fencing gap between Parley Summit and Silver Creek. And we worked for years co-funding with UDOT to have that fencing put in. And then when our donors said, well, the fencing's really UDOT's job, we would either have you put our resources toward the silhouettes. And the fencing stopped just beyond Kimball Junction heading toward Silver Creek. But after that accident, UDOT said, okay, fine, we're going to put in the fencing. They got the funding, and they're putting in fencing on both sides. Hopefully, they'll close the gap up to Silver Creek.
1: Can I ask a quick question before I forget?
7: Yep.
1: When you put a fence up and you have a migration pattern, what happens to the animals? Do they figure out a different way to go? I mean, is it...
7: Well, the intent of fencing is to direct them to a safe crossing across the highway.
1: Got it.
7: That's the Parley Summit. Fencing there guides the animals to the crossing. So we probably do need another crossing in the area of 40 and 80. We need some sort of measures to help reduce the number of vehicle wildlife collisions on SR-224. SR-224 has a higher concentration of vehicle wildlife collisions than even I-80. In the study that was done, published in 2019, it was done by UDOT, they ranked the 25 worst hotspot locations in the state. SR-224 was the fifth worst. I-80 here at Kimball Junction was the 18th worst. So the intensity on 224 is much more significant than on I-80. But we've been collecting data since then, 2024, 2025, we're doing it now in 2026, having data that shows that the situation now is actually twice as bad as when they made the decision not to do anything because the complexity outweighed the severity. When it's bad enough, that's when it's time to do something about it. Americans are geniuses. We have lots of ways of solving any kind of problem. Mm-hmm. So even though there may be complexity on 224, we should be smart enough to figure out how to come up with a solution. Save people, save wildlife with funding from the community.
1: Thank you.
7: Hired.
1: Mm-hmm.
7: Famous landscape architect that's done crossings throughout the world and most recently the Wallenberg in California. Mm-hmm. We wanted an independent entity to do an evidence-based engineering assessment of what would be reasonable solutions for reducing vehicle wildlife collisions on 224. Well, now we're in the second phase of that study. So we don't have the answer yet.
1: Okay.
7: Because these people are not just looking, well, what should we do if we did a crossing or an underpass or whatever? We want to make sure we're not doing anything that would be more detrimental to the surrounding environment. They've gone back and done a historical view of Park City on why we are here, what motivates us, what our economic driving force has been.
1: Wow.
7: From way back, what started in 1900 or something?
8: Yeah, 1890s.
1: Well, we know mining, right?
7: Yeah, exactly.
1: So, did they find any surprises in that?
8: We drained the Snyderville Basin. It used to be a body of water. We drained it for agricultural uses and mining.
1: Uh-huh.
8: And then enter the recreation component after the mining kind of phased out. People started flooding in.
1: Mm-hmm.
8: And then those developments, recreational, residential, businesses, we've basically squeezed the wildlife out of their original areas that they inhabited.
1: Mm-hmm.
8: But they're still here. They're still following those daily movements back and forth across the roads that we put in.
7: All of Snyderville Basin is a wildlife habitat. And we have, actually, it's a state law, moose, elk, and deer are protected species. The only place that they're not protective is crossing our highways. If we do nothing over the next 10 years, Utahns will spend $32 million in the result of vehicle wildlife collisions.
1: Okay.
7: Things have gotten so bad that the cost to fix them have gotten so high that maybe the cost at that level will be enough of a motivation to actually have something done.
1: Once the study's done and the numbers are there, you can't go against the numbers. The numbers are the numbers. Well, then what? Then what's the roadblock?
7: Unfortunately, a lot of the studies, if you don't like the results, you still do question the data.
1: Yeah.
7: So it's not like, oh, this is the gospel.
8: So we're fostering these new relationships. We're bringing people together, you know, Park City and Summit County, like Tom mentioned, UDOT-DWR and High Valley Transit even was at our workshop last summer. So everyone's weighing in. What ROC's goal is for this area is we want to create a signature piece that's the solution to the wildlife vehicle collision problem. It's a signature piece for Park City. People will say, oh my gosh, that's the bridge that's in Park City. It'll be recognizable.
1: Okay.
8: You know, like the Arch in St. Louis or the Champs-Élysées in Paris or something. It'll be associated with us.
1: That's the ROC is the architect?
8: Robert ROC is his name.
1: Okay.
8: So his firm is ROC Design Associates.
1: Got it.
7: Because it could be an underpass or it could be some other strategy to reduce the vehicle wildlife collisions.
1: Oh.
7: But they're saying if it were a bridge, it would be a hallmark bridge.
1: Yeah. Okay. Yeah.
7: Just like the Wallenbergs.
1: What is the Wallenberg?
8: The Wallace-Annenberg crossing in L.A. for the Cougars. 10 lanes it has to span. So that was a heroic feat of engineering.
1: Wow.
8: And cooperation with, you know, obviously the philanthropic donors, but Caltrans. And the sooner we put it in, the less expensive the initial investment will be. But the sooner we can reap those returns on investment, like the Parley's Overpass has indicated, 3 times over it's already paid for itself. So that's the incentivization for that. The Wallace-Annenberg crossing was named after Wallace-Annenberg because they were the largest donor. Mm-hmm. So now that opportunity affords itself. We can have philanthropic donors, if they're willing to put a certain amount, can actually get it. If it is a bridge, they can get it named. We've taken a new perspective with this collaborative effort with ROC Design Associates coming on board. We're taking kind of a back seat, saying we'll be the liaison to the community for you. ROC and his team are talking with the experts, and they conducted the workshop, and we were attendees.
1: So, cool.
8: So it's very much a teach us, let us learn more as much as we can. How can we help you help us?
1: Mm-hmm. What happens next?
8: Well, we're doing phase two is camera studies. Rather than just have the data on wildlife vehicle collision victims, we want to see the actual movements that these animals do day to day. So this will say, okay, if we're getting the most traffic in this location, let's see, would that be a best location for an underpass, overpass, wildlife motion detection technology?
1: And obviously the Olympics are hovering out there.
8: Correct.
7: So. Exactly.
1: I would imagine they would want something.
7: The only way we think we're going to be successful is to have a fully collaborative effort.
1: Right.
7: So we think it needs to have UDOT, DWR, Summit County, Park City, High Valley Transit, the
8: Utah
7: community.
8: Olympic Committee.
7: involved. And so when we had that first workshop with ROC, all those people participated.
8: We're prioritizing human connectivity with, you know, improving transit and improving traffic situations and improving our roads. But let's not forget the animals that also use this roadway to cross back and forth. So let's connect these areas of open space, protect these new babies, and we can be the community that makes that solid effort in a timely manner.
7: Yes.
1: Okay, yes.
8: Got it.
1: All right. Well, thank you for coming in.
8: Well, we appreciate the opportunity,
1: yes,
8: Andrea. Thank you so much.
1: Thank you.
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10: And welcome back. It is time for the Skinny on Sports, and we got a lot going on in sports.
11: There is a lot going on. Coach Skinner here with the Skinny on Sports. And sorry, I'm choking just like the San Antonio Spurs did on Wednesday night.
1: Have you ever seen anything like it?
11: It was nuts. Mayhem in the Madison Square Garden.
10: Okay, so those of us that maybe didn't follow it, what happened?
11: So what happened was the San Antonio Spurs got up by 29 points. They were leading 27 points at halftime. And ended up losing that game by 1 point. It was mayhem in the garden.
1: With
11: 1 second left. Yeah, the series is now standing at 3-1. The Knicks are leading. The game's game five is going back to San Antonio tomorrow night. And if you're a San Antonio Spur, I just don't know how you recover from that. That was devastating.
10: Okay.
11: You know, and the saying is, now you have to win 5 games, not 4, right?
10: Okay.
11: Because typically, you know, they should have won that game, and actually they choked another one too. Mm. So yeah. San Antonio Chokers, that's what we're going to call them.
10: We'll pitch it. Yeah, let's see what happens.
11: There you go. The Stanley Cup Finals. Carolina Hurricanes are one game away from winning their second Stanley Cup in franchise history. They took a 4-2, or they won 4-2 last night over the Las Vegas Knights. Game six is going to be Sunday. The Knights are in a do or die situation. And you know what? We've got World Cup fever. That's right. The tournament.
10: Sorry.
11: Well said. That's right.
1: Oh, my God. Help me.
11: We will hear that sound quite a bit over the next month. It's going to go all the way until mid-July. USA, Canada, and Mexico are all hosting the tournament. So that explains why the games yesterday were in Mexico City and Guadalajara. My wife was completely confused. So, yes, we are co-hosting with three countries. Okay. Mexico won their game 2-0 over South Africa. Canada plays Bosnia-Herzegovina. That is today at 1 p.m. That's going to be in Toronto. Okay. That's Canada. And
1: I know where Toronto is.
11: Yeah. And Team USA takes on Paraguay tonight. That's going to be in Los Angeles. And traditional powers like France, Spain, and England, and Portugal are considered the favorites, but there's always a surprise team. I don't think it's going to be the USA. We're like a 50 or 60-1
10: underdog. Hey, got to root for the underdog.
11: That's right. But my bet is a South American team will take it because the European teams always.
1: So where's the last? Where are the championships playing? Did you say that? Like, where are the final games?
11: The final is going to be in Los Angeles.
1: Los Angeles. Yes.
10: All right.
11: Yeah. So, well, let's find out what's happening out on the local scene with Park City High School intern Matthew Traub.
12: Thanks, Coach. Let's get things started this week with some local events. First, fun runs with the Moose on the Loose. This is a Park City Ski and Snowboard annual summer trail running series. Race number one takes place Saturday morning from 7:30 a.m. to 10:30 a.m. at the lower RTS trailhead near the Utah Olympic Park. This is open to ages 3 through 14, and the races are 1 kilometer, 3 kilometers, or 5 kilometers based on your age. They'll have three more of these throughout the summer. Go to parkcityss.org for more info and registration. Also, the Round Valley Rambler Half Marathon and 7K is the first race in the Mountain Trails Foundation's annual Triple Trail Challenge. This gets underway at 8 a.m. on Saturday. The start and finish is located at the North Round Valley Summit Trailhead. Round Valley Trails will be quite busy, so keep your eyes peeled for people. And lastly, these might not qualify as sports, but we'll give a shout-out to a couple of events. The Miss Wasatch and Miss Heber Valley Scholarship Pageant is Saturday at 7 p.m. at Wasatch High School. Also, the Mountain Valley Stampede Rodeo Queen Pageant is at the Indoor Arena at Wasatch County Event Complex. The public events start at 11:30 a.m., and one cool thing is that this includes horsemanship. On to the College Baseball World Series. The Ping of Aluminum Bats returns to Omaha, Nebraska for the College World Series starting today. This is an 8-team double elimination tournament taking place over the next 9 to 10 days. The field consists of West Virginia, Troy, North Carolina, Ole Miss, Alabama, Oklahoma, Georgia, and Texas. 5 of the 8 teams are from the SEC. Georgia is the highest ranked team in the field but is playing in the tougher of the two brackets. That's all for now, Coach. Back to you.
11: All right, thanks again, Matthew, and that is your Skinny on Sports. I'm Coach Skinner, and I want to remind those pageant contestants, you're competing for sashes, not wrestling belts.
10: Okay, we'll be right back right after this.
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10: All right. Well, if you're not watching sports, actually, you can watch sports. The Latino Arts Festival is going on.
1: Yeah, it's so exciting. I'm very excited for this. June 12th, which is today, through the weekend. So it starts at 8 o'clock this morning, ends 8 p.m. every day this weekend. Canyons Village is
10: and
1: where it's taking
10: place. We will
1: place.
10: Be live. KPCW will be live for the local view. So come on by, see Claire Wiley. We'll have some great interviews, artists. And I believe they have a watch party for the World Cup that will be going on as well.
1: Are they going to do the NBA Finals?
10: No, it's going to be World Cup. You can only put one thing on that jumbo train.
1: Okay, so that's I'm assuming it's at the Village,
10: yeah,
1: right there at
10: is.
1: The base. Okay.
10: All right, we are going to get into our musical sesh this week. We got to sit down, Mitch and I got to sit down with Dominic Antonelli. Here's that interview.
14: Some musicians learn by following the rules. Others discover their own path by turning the knobs, changing the tuning, and seeing where the music takes them. That's exactly what happened for this week's musical guest, Dominic Antonelli. As a teenager, he stumbled into alternate guitar tunings and found a whole new way to express himself through instrumental music.
10: He's been expanding his craft through studies in music production and recording while preparing for his new album, which was released May 27th. He's now on his first international tour. Dominic, welcome to the Community Campfire.
15: Thank you all so much for having me.
14: Tell us a little bit about yourself. Who is Dominic Antonelli?
15: I'm 33 years old. I'm originally from Pittsburgh, Pennsylvania. I currently live just outside of Fort Collins, Colorado, in a small little town called La Porte. I've been playing guitar for 21 years now, and the guitar that I have with me is my best friend, and she's 21 years old, too, and been all over with me, so...
6: Do you celebrate birthdays with the guitar?
15: No, but that's an interesting idea.
14: Tell us a little bit about how you got into music in the first place.
15: Yeah, so I was introduced to music very young. Both of my parents, heavy duty into different types of music. And my first concert was James Taylor when I was, I think, 4 or 5 years old.
14: Oh, great first pick, yeah.
15: Yeah. And some of my earliest memories are being in my dad's truck, going to learn how to ride my bike, and the Grateful Dead and the Allman Brothers and Marshall Tucker and the Outlaws. And, you know, so I was very immersed in a lot of different types of music very early on. Then as I was progressing through childhood, there were a few things that happened earlier in my life that we could just call them traumatic experiences that I didn't know how to process. It left me pretty numb. And so whenever I started playing the guitar, I thought I wanted to just hang out with my dad. You know, I was like, okay, he plays guitar. I'm going to ask him to teach me some things so we can hang out. I guess in hindsight, I had realized that this was helping me start to process some of these things that I didn't know how to vocalize or even know that were there, you know, from pushing them down. With that being said, I didn't really have the mental and emotional capacity to sit down and study and understand how the guitar works. It was more like, oh, I need to move stuff inside of me.
14: Yeah.
15: With just a few things that my dad taught me, I just started exploring, and then I found the alternate tunings, and that completely changed my life.
6: Mm-hmm. Can you tell our listeners a little bit about what that means? I mean, for somebody who doesn't play guitar, what's an alternate tuning?
15: So at the top of the guitar, there are these little tuning knobs.
14: Yeah.
15: Okay. And so that adjusts the tension of the string. And so the standard tuning that music theory is mapped out in and that most people play in because it's easier to connect with others, it's E, A, D, G, B, E. Those are the notes.
14: Yeah. The way I remember it is Eddie ate dynamite, goodbye, Eddie.
15: Oh, interesting. I've never heard that one. Nice. Yeah, and so that's like the main jam for a lot of guitar players. But if you adjust that tuning knob, you're adjusting that pitch and the resonance that's coming out of the string. And so there's literally hundreds of different tunings that you can explore. But most people don't go there because it mixes up all the notes. So everything that they know and can go to completely changes.
14: Right. It's like on a piano, if you expected one key to be one note and it's a different note, it would take a while for your brain to flip and understand that.
15: Totally.
14: And this first song that you're going to be playing for us, do you explore some alternate tunings here?
15: Yes. So it's the tuning is E, A, C sharp, E, B, E. So it's similar to standard, just two of the strings are changed. But yeah, that's the tuning.

0: I study this form of energy therapy. It's called pranic healing. It's a form of energy therapy based out of the Philippines. The teacher, his name is Master Choa Kuk Sui, and his teachings in life in general have really propelled me forward in ways that I never knew were possible. It's interesting because the energy therapy world also first came to me intuitively, mm-hmm. but then I started studying. And that's like kind of what's also happening with the music, because as you had mentioned earlier, I'm in a music and recording arts program. So now I'm diving into standard tuning with the guitar. I've dove into more structured energy therapy practices. But yeah, to answer your question, it's a thank you to my teacher for these gifts that he has offered that I apply in my life.
1: Well, here's a thank you teacher right here on the Community Campfire.

0: Dominic, thank you so much for playing that this morning. That was a really lovely tune there, and I loved all the harmonics you were playing and stuff. A lot of fun.
1: Thank you, Mitch.
2: You're definitely setting the mood for the day for everybody out there.
1: Thank you.
2: Can you talk a little bit more about how you found that music was blending with your spiritual healing?
1: See, for me, like, music was the first piece of going into deep, dark places. That really guided my life in a very unconventional way, and I've done a lot of things that people say statistically are impossible but have happened in my life, and the music really helped pave the way for that. And then being introduced to different alternative forms of healing processes where I was having tangible experiences, things that seemed to be invisible or, you know, hocus pocus or whatever, but I was having experiences that really were altering the way I was thinking, altering the way that I felt in my body. I think the music led to that, and then that led me to wanting to help other people, doing that myself. And so over those years, I've started gathering information and tools that I would mix intuitively, mm-hmm. as well as very structurally, very intellectually. And I started bringing all the things together. For example, if I work with somebody in an energy therapy session, I'll bring my guitar in and add and do kind of like a sound healing thing with instrumental acoustic guitar. I took an integrative health anatomy class, and I learned about cells and how cells respond to light vibration. And with sound being a full range of frequency, it just makes me curious. And if we're like sacks of water, you know, we're like made up of a lot of water. Water holds and is impacted by vibration. To me, it's curious. Is there a way to consciously change how we use vibration in cellular interaction?
0: Yeah, I mean, music is healing. I've been to the sound bowl therapy sessions and stuff, and you definitely come out of that feeling different and better than when you go in, right? Mm-hmm. So it's cool that you're exploring that space.
2: You're just joining us. We're sitting down with Dominic Antonelli. He is on his first international tour, stopping by the studios before moving on, I think, to Montana next or Oregon. Is that the next state you get to hit?
1: Well, actually, first June 19th night, I'll be in Reno. And then back to California, and then back to Oregon, then back to Washington, British Columbia, Alberta. Yeah.
0: Going all over the place. And you said this was your first tour ever, right?
1: Yes.
0: So can you tell us a little bit about that experience, being your first tour? What is it like hitting the road and going to all these places you've never been before?
1: From the outside, it looks amazing and super cool. But on the inside, it's amazing and cool and so much more.
0: Right.
1: It's been an incredible amount of work and stress, but it's like stretching my character. It's stretching what I believe is possible for myself. I get to meet amazing people like you guys, and I feel like it's not just about going out and playing music. It feels like there's something else that's needed right now, and it kind of bridges that healing aspect. Like, things are kind of strange in a lot of ways, and there's a big range of human experience that people are going through, and I feel like it's really important to remind people of hope and how essential that is to our humanity. And I think that's a big piece of me going out on tour and sharing the type of music that's coming through me.
0: We'd love to hear another song from you to wrap up the show. What are you going to play for us to finish up today?
1: The song is called Ceaseless Music, and it's off of my new album. The album is called The Only Road Home. Can I share one little thing about this song?
0: Yeah.
1: So I'm in a music and recording arts program at a local community college in Fort Collins. And I took a songwriting class, and I had to write a song a day for the entire semester.
0: Oh, wow.
3: Whoa.
1: Yeah. And so back on like May 11th, I had to turn in a booklet of 100 songs starting at the end of January.
2: Yeah. Did you cram for it and just do them all in like 2 days?
1: No. But I did do like 11 or so in like 2 days.
0: Uh-huh. Yeah.
1: But not the full 100. I was trying to be diligent. I'm like, no, this is a process. I'm learning something here. It's not. Yeah. And so this song, Ceaseless Music, is one of those songs that came out of that class. And
2: So if people want to find it, and where do they find your music and find out where you are next in the world?
1: Yeah, so I have a link tree, which has all of the links, and that's D Antonelli Music is the link tree. But you can find me on Facebook and Instagram under Dominic Antonelli Music. I'm posting there every day. I have things up on Spotify and Apple Music and other streaming services, as well as Bandcamp.
2: Well, we're ready for some ceaseless music right here on the Community Campfire. Dominic, thank you for coming in.
1: Thank you all. I appreciate you very much.

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1: If you have a good band or somebody to be on the show, campfire@kpcw.org. Send us an email.
0: John, what
1: ready?
0: You got?
1: Fun fact for today. Did you know that crickets act like thermometers? Yes. Count the number of cricket chirps in 15 seconds, add 37, and you have the temperature.
0: I don't believe you. Who knew?
1: You've been listening to KPCW Park City. NPR News is next. Have a great weekend,
0: great
1: everybody.
0: Great weekend, everybody.
2: Live from NPR News in Washington, I'm Windsor Johnston. President Trump is pushing back against reports about a possible deal with Iran. In a post on social media, Trump said details reported by Tehran do not match what he says was agreed to in writing. Aaron David Miller is with the Carnegie Endowment for International Peace. He says the rapidly shifting messages from the president are raising questions about whether an agreement is within reach.
3: We've been here before. There's a bit of wash, rinse, and repeat here. I think by CNN's count, this is the 39th time the president, including yesterday, 39th time the president has basically put out a statement indicating we're on the cusp of an actual deal. I think it's reasonable to assume, and it is an assumption, that we are closer than ever, but ever actually has been extremely difficult to define when you're talking about Donald Trump and U.S.-Iranian negotiations.
2: The back and forth comes as negotiators continue working toward an agreement aimed at reducing tensions and restoring shipping through the Strait of Hormuz. An Israeli airstrike in Lebanon has damaged a UNESCO-listed World Heritage Site in the southern city of Tyre. NPR's Jana Raff reports from Beirut.
4: The ancient port of Tyre is an important Roman site, conquered by Alexander the Great and key to a powerful maritime empire. On Sunday, an Israeli airstrike cracked some of the 2,000-year-old walls, damaged columns, and shifted ancient capitals in what is known as the Egyptian port. An antiquities official, Nader Saklawi, tells NPR. He says some of the damage was caused when metal parts of a generator went flying following a strike that destroyed a century-old heritage house. Israel says it is launching attacks on Hezbollah in Tyre on Lebanon's southern coast. It did not say what it was targeting in that strike Sunday. Jane Araf, NPR News, Beirut.
2: The Men's World Soccer Tournament is underway. It kicked off yesterday in Mexico City, where Mexico beat South Africa in the first group stage match. Steve Futterman reports from a watch party in Los Angeles.
5: It was a festive gathering. The fans, most dressed in the Mexican team colors of green, white, and red, cheered wildly when Mexico jumped in front 1-0. El Tri, as the Mexican team is called, ended up beating South Africa 2-0. One of those attending was Victor Torres. His parents were both born in Mexico.
6: Very happy, very happy. We're excited to be here, excited for the opening of the World Cup, and hopefully Mexico keeps going up.
5: Around 3.5 million people of Mexican descent live in Los Angeles County, and it's possible the Mexican team could play a match in L.A. as the World Cup progresses. For NPR News, I'm Steve Futterman in Los Angeles.
2: On Wall Street, the Dow was up 203 points, the Nasdaq down 78. This is NPR News in Washington. A federal judge has temporarily blocked the Justice Department's nearly $1.8 billion anti-weaponization fund, despite public assurances from administration officials that the program is not moving forward. The judges ordered the government to provide sworn statements within a week from the acting attorney general and the Treasury Secretary, confirming the fund will not proceed. The Food and Drug Administration is taking a step to respond to the current outbreak of the New World screwworm. The FDA has authorized the use of a generic flea medicine to treat screwworm cases in cats and dogs. NPR's Sydney Lupkin reports.
7: New World screwworms are flies that lay eggs in living mammals, usually cattle. If left untreated, screwworm maggots can cause secondary infections and other deadly damage. A U.S. screwworm outbreak began earlier this month with an infected calf in Texas. There are now 6 cases total, according to the Department of Agriculture. The USDA also confirmed the parasite in a dog in New Mexico on Monday. The FDA has authorized generic nitinpyrim tablets for emergency use in dogs, puppies, cats, and kittens. The tablets are available over the counter, but veterinarians may still need to physically remove remaining screwworm larvae. Although screwworms mostly affect livestock, in rare cases they can infest humans and pets. Sydney Lupkin, NPR News.
2: SpaceX began trading at $150 a share. That's around 11% over the $135 the company had named as its list price. It's now officially the largest IPO in history. This is NPR.
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12: 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This hour is a new song from 24-year-old locally raised Harry Lawson, who is a professional musician working under the stage name Peach. This song, Middleman, is off his 2026 album, which is titled Small Town America, Volume 2. The album features a photo of Peach seated in front of the White Barn on Highway 224, the historic McPullen Barn. Peach will be performing at Canyons Village Forum Stage on Thursday, July 16th, as part of the Mountain Town Music's free concerts around town. This is new from Peach. This song is Middleman.

Alrighty, that was our fresh track for this Friday, one of our first ones. So if you liked that one, keep listening and we'll have a lot more new music coming your way. So right now it's a beautiful day here in Park City. Currently it is 60 degrees with a high of 78 later today, and it should just be sunny all day with hopefully a little less wind than there has been this past week. It currently says there is 0 miles per hour of wind, which should be for a great summer day. In the Heber Valley, it is slightly colder with 58 degrees Fahrenheit currently, and there will be a slightly higher high of the day, which will be 84 degrees Fahrenheit. Also sunny and not very much wind today. So hopefully you enjoy the sunny weather on this beautiful Friday. Coming up next is some more music, starting with Clarity by Vance Joy.

0: That was Clarity by Vance Joy that you just heard. Thank you for listening to KPCW. And previously before that, you had heard Middlemen by Peach, which was our Fresh Tracks Friday set list. So here in Park City, I'm going to tell you some of the events that are going on, starting with the Latino Arts Festival that is starting today, and it'll go on until the 14th. It is starting from 8 a.m. to 8 p.m. at Canyons Village. Head to the Canyons Village for the Latino Arts Festival, a multi-day celebration of Latino arts and culture featuring live performances, visual arts, film screening, and culinary experiences. This annual event highlights local and international artists while fostering cultural connections and community engagement. So again, that is starting today, this Friday, from 8 a.m. to 8 p.m. at the Canyons Village. And it'll be Saturday from 10 a.m. to 9:30 p.m. and then Sunday, 10 a.m. to 6 p.m. So go check that out for some cool events. I will be right back in a second to talk about some more music.
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0: Coming up next is some more music, starting with Mr. Bojangles by the Nitty Gritty Dirt Band. And if anyone out there has a song request that they would like to text or call in, please do that to 435-655-8255. Thank you for listening.

0: Hello, you just heard Dear Mr. Fantasy by Traffic, Doors by Noah Kahan, and Mr. Bojangles by the Nitty Gritty Dirt Band. The Nitty Gritty Dirt Band will actually be coming here to Utah on June 14th, which is this Sunday at 7:30 p.m. at the Sandy Amphitheater. So if you'd like to see them, you should head over and check them out. You also heard Dear Mr. Fantasy was a request by a listener. So if you would like to call in with a request for a song, you can do that at 435-655-8255. Before we get into some more music, it's time for Lost and Found. First is an 8-year-old Aussie dog was lost while hiking with a dog walker. The dog took after a deer at 10:30 a.m., and this dog is diabetic and needs her shot by tonight, which was said by Kim, who lost this dog at Little Deer Creek. If you have seen this dog, please call 3608-2279. Again, this dog is diabetic and needs to be found, so please call 3607082279. John Hopkins found a dog remote, a mini educator dog remote that is yellow and round on Ramble on Trail in Round Valley. If this is yours, please call 203-362-7783. And finally, a green Patagonia down jacket, which is a men's size large, was found by Beaver Creek Picnic Area near the Mirror Lake Highway up in the Uintas. This was found by Chris, and if this is yours, please call 435-901-1347. I'll be back in just a second to talk about some more music.
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0: Thank you, everyone, for listening. You just heard Picking Dragon's Pockets by Modest Mouse, I Wish by Stevie Wonder, and then before that, I'm on Fire by Bruce Springsteen. I'm going to tell you about some events happening here in Park City. The applications are open for the Wasatch County Library Board as of this morning at 9 a.m. until 12 p.m. The Wasatch County Library is seeking community members to serve on the Library Board. 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Wasatch County Library extends their sincere thanks to all Library Board members for their continued service and dedication to the community. I had also previously mentioned the Latino Arts Festival today that is happening from 8 a.m. to 8 p.m. KPCW is also heading to the Latino Arts Festival at Canyons Village this afternoon. Stop by and say hello from 3 to 6 p.m. as Claire Wiley, the host of The Local View, will be live from the festival, featuring conversations with artists, performers, and community leaders. The free, family-friendly festival celebrates Latin American art, music, dance, food, and culture all weekend long. So definitely go check that out. Sounds very fun. I'll be back in just a second to talk about some more music after this spot break.
1: Imagine being the voice that connects the Wasatch back. 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
0: Alrighty, definitely check out the Latinos Arts Festival and Deer Valley biking trails. Coming up now is some more music, starting with Be Together by Peach, which was featured for our Fresh Tracks Friday. So thank you everyone for listening, and I hope you like the music playing.

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4: The opening bell at the NASDAQ today as SpaceX made its market debut. NPR's Jeff Brumfield reports company shares opened above the listing price.
5: SpaceX began trading at $150 a share. That's around 11% over the $135 the company had named as its list price. It's now officially the largest initial public offering in history. The IPO is also set to make Elon Musk even richer. He could become the world's first trillionaire. The soaring stock price comes despite the fact that SpaceX has been recording big losses in its AI business. Investors are betting that Musk's vision can take the spaceflight company literally to the moon and beyond. Jeff Brumfield, NPR News.
4: A federal judge has issued a preliminary injunction blocking the Justice Department's nearly $1.8 billion anti-weaponization fund. The judge said the move was necessary despite the department's statements that the fund was not moving forward. NPR's Ryan Lucas reports.
6: At a court hearing on a lawsuit challenging the fund, U.S. District Judge Leonie Brinkema said the public statements from DOJ officials that the department was abandoning the fund were not sufficient. She noted that President Trump continues to publicly support the fund and that the government has refused to formally declare under oath that the fund is indeed dead. Judge Brinkema therefore issued a preliminary injunction blocking the fund, but she gave the Justice Department 1 week to provide a clear, unambiguous declaration under penalty of perjury, signed by the Acting Attorney General and the U.S. Treasury Secretary, that the fund will not move ahead. If it does so, the judge said she will likely dismiss the lawsuit. If the government does not do so, then the case will move forward. Ryan Lucas, NPR News, Alexandria, Virginia.
4: Ebola continues to spread in Eastern Democratic Republic of Congo. According to the latest figures, more than 670 people have contracted the virus and 136 have died. Emmett Livingstone reports.
7: All appears calm on the streets of Bunia, a city of over 1 million people in Ituri province in eastern Congo. But the easy atmosphere belies the ongoing crisis. Hand-washing stations have sprung up everywhere. And in a central plaza, a screen blares a video explaining Ebola symptoms on loop. 185 cases have been recorded in the city, but there is active transmission in the rural hinterland too. According to the latest government figures, confirmed cases have been recorded in over half of Ituri's health zones. No one knows the true number of people infected. Aid workers say that many people are choosing to stay at home if they develop symptoms, which is complicating the response. For NPR News, I'm Emmett Livingstone in Bunia.
4: On Wall Street, the Dow was up 352 points. This is NPR. Cleanup operations are underway across parts of the Midwest after severe storms brought tornadoes, power outages, and travel disruptions yesterday. More than 380,000 customers in Illinois and Indiana were left without electricity. Tornado damage was reported in several communities. There's one reported death in Iowa. The long-awaited opening of a massive new bridge between Detroit and Windsor, Ontario, Canada, is being postponed. Officials in charge of the Gordie Howe International Bridge canceled a ribbon-cutting ceremony set for today. Quinn Kleinfelter from member station WDET reports.
8: The new span, jointly owned by Canada and the state of Michigan, would compete with the private Ambassador Bridge across one of the U.S. busiest trade corridors. But President Trump is engaging in a trade war with Canada. He's vowed to block the bridge from opening unless the U.S. receives extra trade concessions, even though Canada covered all of the cost of construction. Canadian Prime Minister Mark Carney says his nation is working through issues with the Trump administration, which is also negotiating a renewal of the free trade deal between the U.S., Canada, and Mexico. For NPR News, I'm Quinn Kleinfelter in Detroit.
4: Artist David Hockney has died. He was known for his vibrant paintings of swimming pools and California landscapes that helped define modern art. Born in northern England, Hockney spent much of his life in Southern California and became one of the most influential British artists of the last century. He was 88 years old. This is NPR.
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11: Hey there, it's Christy Dillaway, the KPCW Fresh Tracks music curator, with new music for you this hour from a band called Phylacy. Phylacy started in a college dorm room in 2022, got a lot of streaming action, and then formed into a full band. They gained a fervent following in the Northeast and are now opening for the Black Keys, which is why they were in Ogden a few days ago at the Twilight Concert Series at Ogden Amphitheater. This is a brand new track from their forthcoming album, Elephant in the Room. This is She Knows from the band Phylacy.
2: Great. Thank you, everyone, for listening to KPCW this morning. My name is Phoebe Finkel, and I'll be here till about 12 p.m., It's currently 11:07, and we have our Fresh Tracks Friday, which was just mentioned. It is this song coming up next is She Knows by Phylacy. So I hope you enjoy that.

0: Thank you for listening to KPCW. You just heard, let me pull it up real quick. You just heard Fly Away by Lenny Kravitz and She Knows by Fa Lacy, which was our Fresh Tracks Fridays artist here in Park City. Going to tell you some events going on, or actually, this is in Camas this time. The Camas Library Classic Cinema Series is on June 18th, 2026. So the Camas Library Classic Cinema Series remembers Robert Redford with a free screening on June 18th of the 1967 comedy Barefoot in the Park. This is based on Neil Simon's first Broadway hit. Redford plays a stuffy young lawyer and Jane Fonda is his new bride, who is more of a free spirit. The film plays on Thursday the 18th at 6 p.m. at the Camas Valley Library. So go check that out. Sounds pretty cool. Coming up next is some more music, but first we have a little spot break, so I'll be back in just a second.
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0: Before we get to some more music, it's time for the weather here in Park City. It's currently 70 degrees and there'll be a high of 78 today. And it'll mostly be sunny all day with very little winds, which is very nice. So now it's some more music, starting with Heartstop by The Revivalists.

0: You just heard Set Me Up by the Dire Straits, Somebody to Love by Queen, and Heartstop by the Revivalists. Thank you for listening to the music today. If you would like to call in or text us with a song request, I would love to hear some new music and see what people out there are listening to. So if you'd like to do that, please call in or text again to 435-655-8255. Before we play some more music, it's time for the Lost and Found segment. Utah driver's license was lost on Park City Sunday Markets or on the Bob Wells parking lot. It was lost last Sunday, the 7th, by Ava Quinlan. So if you see a Utah's driver's license for Ava Quinlan, please call 720-551-1570. A single key with a skull candy lanyard was found by the Park City bike path in City Park by Martha Strom. If this is yours, please call Martha at 831-601-4081. And then finally, a small gray, orange, and white cat was lost by Haley, near Park Meadows or St. Andrew's Court. So if you have found her cat, please call 435-565-0469. Again, you can find all these Lost and Founds on our website at kpcw.org, so go and check it out if you think you've found or have lost something. I'll be back in just a second to talk about some more music.
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0: Hey, thank you for everyone for listening this morning. Coming up next is some more music, starting with Peace Frog by The Doors.

0: Ready. Thank you everyone for listening today. You just heard Black by Pearl Jam, Heart It Races by Dr. Dog, and Peace Frog by The Doors. Coming up next is some more music, but first I'm going to tell you about some events happening here in Park City. The summer reading kickoff party is June 13th, tomorrow, which is Saturday, and from 10 a.m. to noon. 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Bring the whole family, invite your neighbors, and enjoy a morning of yard games, live music, and community service project, summer reading sign-ups, and more. Don't miss a live Hawkwatch presentation beginning at 11 a.m. Celebrate the start of the summer with fun activities, community connections, and family-friend entertainment. Read, walk, and serve this summer. So go check that out for sure. Then coming up next is some more music right after this spot break. So I'll be back in just a second.
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4: Live from NPR News in Washington, I'm Windsor Johnston. A judge has denied a request from the Kennedy Center to pause a ruling that orders President Trump's name removed from the building. The court ruled last month that the president's name was illegally added to the performing arts facility. NPR's Elizabeth Lair reports the Kennedy Center board, which is chaired by Trump, challenged the decision late yesterday.
5: The government filed a motion for a stay, which says the Kennedy Center would be, quote, forced to squander time and money only to potentially revert back to the current name after appeal. They also say removing Trump's name will hurt the center's fundraising and will contribute to its financial decline. Now, ever since Trump took over the Kennedy Center, artists have canceled shows and ticket sales have plummeted.
4: It's NPR's Elizabeth Blair reporting. The administration has until just before midnight to remove Trump's name. Israeli and Palestinian civil society activists are teaming up in Paris today to push for peace through a two-state solution. NPR's Eleanor Beardsley reports they remain hopeful despite the conflict in the Middle East.
6: French Foreign Minister Jean-Noël Barrot opened the conference, which was also attended by dozens of foreign ministers. John Linden is executive director of the Alliance for Middle East Peace. He says that the more than 150 Palestinian and Israeli activists here remain determined.
7: They're clear-eyed about the challenges, the wave of dehumanization, the support for violence, this kind of tidal wave of extremism we've seen in the societies, and there's a bravery and a determination.
6: Linden says before, these peacemakers might have been afraid to gather together because of threats when they return home.
7: No one has time for that now. This is existential.
6: As one Israeli soldier turned peace activist put it, a conflict you pass on to your children is not a conflict you have won. Eleanor Beardsley, NPR News, Paris.
4: A group that organizes political activities for democratic causes in Ohio has been raided by the FBI. Joe Ingles with the Ohio Public Radio Statehouse News Bureau has more.
8: Ohio Organizing Collaborative board member Prentice Haney says FBI agents have searched premises and in some cases taken laptops and electronic devices, as well as interviewed people who work with the organization.
9: There's no reason for over 100 agents to be knocking on the doors of everyday Ohioans, demanding and accusing people of voter fraud as if it was a witch hunt, and scaring them with their children, following them in their cars to school and to work. I mean, this was a full-out assault. I mean, they haven't seen anything like this in Selma.
8: Haney says the people who were contacted by the FBI were told it was related to a case of voter fraud. The FBI has been contacted for comment. For NPR News, I'm Joe Ingles in Columbus, Ohio.
4: On Wall Street, the Dow was up 360 points, the Nasdaq up 62. This is NPR News. The opening of a bridge connecting the U.S. and Canada has been postponed. It's a span that connects Detroit with Windsor, Ontario. President Trump wants to block the bridge opening unless his administration gets more trade concessions from the Canadian government. There's new research on workers in the medical field and their ability to prevent the leading cause of maternal mortality worldwide. Ari Daniels reports.
10: Postpartum hemorrhage, or excessive bleeding after childbirth, affects 27 million women each year and kills 43,000. In the delivery room, it can be a race against time, says Adam Duval, professor of maternal health at the University of Oxford.
11: If you intervene early enough, you can then give treatments promptly.
10: To do so, Duval says it's essential to measure the blood loss rather than merely eyeballing it, which allows medical workers to identify and treat these hemorrhages with multiple interventions simultaneously. Altogether, in a trial across four African countries, this approach saw a 60% reduction in severe bleeding. For NPR News, I'm Ari Daniel.
4: Crews in Illinois, Indiana, Ohio, Michigan, and Wisconsin are working to restore power following strong storms that moved through the region yesterday. More than 400,000 homes and businesses are still without power. At least one storm-related death is reported in Iowa. Stocks continue to trade higher on Wall Street at this hour. The Dow up 352 points, the Nasdaq up 55, the S&P 500 up 27 points. 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
13: Good afternoon. It is 12:06 on this Friday, June 12th. You're listening to the Noon Report from KPCW. I'm Christine Weller. It's 72 degrees Fahrenheit in Park City at the moment. The high today is 78 degrees. Over in the Heber Valley, we've got 71 degrees with a high of 84. Going to be sunny throughout the day tonight today and mostly clear tonight. The low in Park City is around 47, and the low in the Heber area is around 42 this evening. And Saturday, we've got sunny skies on the forecast as well. Should be sunny throughout the rest of this week and into next week. Got some pretty high temperatures coming up, 80s throughout the next week. And in the Park City area, upper 80s in the Heber Valley. As for traffic, we do have a crash on northbound Highway 189 at mile point 27. That's in the Daniel area. All lanes are blocked. The right shoulder is open for cars to get through. But there is a big slowdown because of that crash. Southbound, all lanes are also blocked, but the right shoulder is open. Just be aware of that. If you're heading that way, there is a large slowdown because of a crash. There are some slowdowns on Heber's Main Street as well. We will then jump into some local news right after a message from one of our underwriters.
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13: KPCW News Time is 12:08. Subpar snowfall continues to hurt Vail's revenue 1 year after Rob Katz returned as CEO with the charge to fix falling stock prices. KPCW's Connor Thomas reports he has repeatedly taken a long-range view.
15: According to Vail Resorts CEO Rob Katz, all Rocky Mountain ski resorts saw 24% less visitation during the 2025-26 winter compared to the year prior. He mentioned the industry-wide data on Vail's third-quarter earnings call Monday. Katz points to the record low snow year in the Rockies region, which in the ski industry includes Utah and Vail-owned Park City Mountain.
16: When you look back over 40 years, the prior worst decline in visitation outside of COVID-related closures for the Rockies was down 8% in 2012, which illustrates the unprecedented severity of the conditions and the anomaly we just experienced.
15: He thinks the weather is also driving a 10% decrease in early Epic Pass sales year over year this spring. But weather-related hits to Vail's bottom line haven't stopped its chief executive from taking a long-term view. Katz believes skiers may simply be delaying their decision to buy a season pass.
16: Looking back over the past several decades, U.S. ski market data indicates that visitation typically fully recovers following a season with poor conditions if the subsequent season has normal conditions.
15: Vail stock prices rose steadily with the advent of the Epic Pass and resort acquisitions under Katz's first tenure as CEO, but they have been falling from their November 2021 peak. Katz resumed the CEO role in May 2025, midway through former CEO Kirsten Lynch's two-year resource efficiency effort, which has included layoffs. Park City Mountain laid off some staff earlier this year, but could not provide a number in time for this report. Vail said in 2024, the efficiency effort as a whole was to include reducing its corporate workforce by 14%. While the company is leaner in terms of personnel, Vail has not trimmed its assets, as Park City billionaire Matthew Prince has continually and publicly urged it to do. Vail has instead been focused on buying back stock shares to increase their value. Prince gave the Colorado Sun an interview published days before the Monday earnings call in which he says Vail's future is, quote, asset light. The Old Town resident wants to buy Park City Mountain, which Vail has said is not for sale. Katz indicated that owning resorts has its advantages. Being asset heavy may provide Vail considerable upside next season since it cut season pass prices for younger skiers by 20%. CFO Angela Korch hinted that the discount has been successful despite the drop in pass sales, but Katz declined to give specific numbers.
16: To the extent that we're being more aggressive with young adults, no matter where they ski, largely in our North American network, we're getting the benefit of that lift, full 100% of lift revenue. Plus, we're also getting the benefit of everything they spend on the mountain. So, I can see how that makes it a little bit trickier if you don't have that set up.
15: Vail's primary competitor and the owner of Deer Valley, Alterra Mountain Company, owns fewer ski areas but provides access to other resorts on its Icon Pass. Alterra is privately owned and therefore does not have public earnings calls. Vail Resorts Epic Promise Foundation is a financial supporter of KPCW. Connor Thomas, KPCW News.
13: The Alexander Company shared an updated Clark Ranch development proposal with the Park City Planning Commission Wednesday that shrinks the project's original footprint. Clark Ranch is 344 acres of land straddling Highway 40 near Quinn's Junction. The Park City Council preserved 329 acres as open space in December and designated a spot for the 10-acre affordable housing development in February. Another 5 acres serves as a buffer between the development and open space. Now, the Planning Commission is working to establish the project's size and scope. Alexander Company's updated proposal reduces density from 201 units to 164 and establishes a 25-foot setback on all sides of the site. Architect Jarrett Moe said the buildings are 35 feet or below, with one exception at 38 feet tall.
17: We do feel like there's a bit of work and still some variation that we can manipulate there. In this scenario, we're presenting flat roof options based on the increased heights that would be required for pitched roof options.
13: Commissioner Adam Strawn said he wanted to see more roof variation. He said taller buildings would not affect the view as the development is at the base of a hill.
18: I, for one, wouldn't have a problem with increasing the height slightly, not dramatically, but slightly, in order to accommodate some more articulated roofing.
13: Commissioner John Frontero agreed, saying it would make the development fit well with the nearby Park City Heights neighborhood. Commissioner Seth Beal was more hesitant to allow roof lines above 35 feet. The developer also reduced building size per the commission's request. The previous proposal included 3 400-foot-long buildings with 167 units total, as well as 14 townhome structures with 34 units. The new proposal has more building sizes, including 4 20-unit structures, 2 14-unit structures, 2 11-unit structures, and 8 townhouse buildings with 34 units total. Moe said the plans also feature 2 underground parking garages and a mix of covered and street parking with 1.6 stalls per unit.
17: We have 4 of the buildings share 2 mutual subterranean parking structures. With the other parking provided as a mix of covered parking and street parking. An effort was made to eliminate any surface parking as much as possible.
13: The commission will discuss environmental and wildlife considerations when the proposal returns. That date is not yet set. We'll be right back.
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13: 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I'm Christine Weller, your host for the Noon Report today. One of Wasatch County's hottest ticket items goes on sale today, but they have to be purchased in person. Wasatch County Parks and Recreation will begin early ticket sales for the annual Demolition Derby and Rodeo at 3 p.m. at the County Rec Center box office. Tomorrow, ticket sales open at 9 a.m. Online sales begin Monday at 9 a.m. as well. Residents can purchase up to 15 tickets each for the Derby and Rodeo. The two hot ticket events are part of the county's fair days, July 23rd through August 1st. The Demolition Derby is July 23rd to 25th, and the Rodeo is July 30th through August 1st. And in response to statewide drought conditions, Heber City will vote on outdoor water restrictions at its meeting Tuesday. KPCW's Grace Dorfler has details.
20: The entire state of Utah is in drought, and on May 21st, Governor Spencer Cox declared a statewide drought emergency. So far, Heber City has not imposed formal drought restrictions, instead asking locals to voluntarily conserve water. That could change after Tuesday's City Council meeting. In a discussion June 2nd, City Engineer Russ Funk told council members his team recommends reducing outdoor water usage by at least 15% to make supplies last.
21: If we don't reduce, the season will be cut short. The goal is to make it to September 15th. I mean, that's what the cuts are going to be targeted to achieve.
20: To meet that goal, Funk will ask the city to implement phase 3 of its 4-tier water shortage plan. That phase, meant for moderate to severe water shortages, would include mandatory limits on watering lawns and washing hard surfaces. It would also ask residents to take other voluntary steps to save water, like reducing car washes and turning off recreational fountains and sprinklers. Outdoor watering would be restricted to 3 days per week and not allowed during the hottest part of the day. Swimming pools would need to be covered when not in use and not filled to the top to reduce water loss. People would be asked to wash their cars on lawns or other surfaces that could absorb the water, and they could only use commercial car washes once a month. Councilmember Aaron Sheetwood said he'd rather play it safe and loosen the restrictions later in the year if conditions permit.
22: You know, I'd rather go to 3 now and pull it back if we could.
20: Funk said city staff will be doing widespread education and outreach to help residents adapt. He also said Heber is taking a less punitive approach than some Utah cities.
21: Yeah, my family's from Hiram. They told me that the mayor of Hiram implemented on your first offense, it was, I think, $100 fee. And on your second, your water gets turned off.
23: My goodness.
21: So it is a real concern this year. That's something that I'm not sure everybody is understanding as thoroughly as they should. If everybody's outdoor irrigation is turned off in mid-July or 1st of August,
24: we're in trouble.
21: It's not going to be very easy fun to everybody. So we want to conserve. We want to make the season last.
20: The Heber City Council meeting begins at 6 p.m. Tuesday. For an agenda and a link to attend online, visit kpcw.org. Heber City is a financial supporter of KPCW. Grace Dorfler, KPCW News.
13: Eastbound Interstate 84 through Weber Canyon will close Sunday morning for bridge repairs. It's the first of two closures to allow Utah Department of Transportation crews to install bridge beams east of the mouth of the canyon over the Weber River. The existing bridges were built in 1965 and have had multiple repairs and rehabilitation projects over the past two decades. During the closure, all the eastbound drivers will be detoured onto northbound Interstate 15 and then to eastbound State Route 39 through Ogden Canyon. From there, drivers can reconnect with I-84 near Mountain Green. Vehicles longer than 50 feet can't travel through Ogden Canyon. All RVs and trucks must take an alternate route through Parley's Canyon on Interstate 80. I-84 will close Sunday at 9:30 a.m. and reopen Monday at 4 a.m. The same closure will occur June 21st, 22nd, and 23rd from 2:30 to 9:30 p.m. And Oakley has approved designs for an entirely new city center. KPCW's Connor Thomas reports the city will now hammer out a contract with the local businessmen with plans to develop it.
15: The Oakley City Council voted Wednesday in favor of a site plan that could bring the town new stores, office space, and restaurants. Local businessman Steve Smith's plan also promises an expanded post office, Ken's Cash Market, and a hardware store at the east end of Center Street. He can't break ground just yet, says Mayor Steve Wilmoth.
0: Keep in mind, next step, development agreement. We'll start working on that. I know a lot of that has already started to some extent. The two attorneys have been going back and forth, and we're working down through some of that. So, right. There will be two more public hearings on it.
15: The layout for the proposed city center development has evolved substantially from its first iteration in 2023. Originally, Smith envisioned a master plan development to include land on both sides of State Route 32, from Weber Canyon Road down to the post office across Center Street. By the end of last year, city officials had made it clear they only wanted their development agreement with Smith to include land north of Center Street. Councilmember Tom Smart predicts the end result will be, quote, spectacular.
1: And I just want to thank you, Steve, and the Planning Commission, everything. I know it's been a tough 3 years, but I think that this is something that we could really be proud of.
15: Smith says he and his development team have abandoned plans that they had for any land west of Route 32, including a steakhouse in the old barn on Millrace Road. But as Deer Meadows Enterprises still owns the old Brooklawn Creamery on the east side of Route 32 at Cow Alley. That will be the steakhouse.
2: I'm sorry, we're going to have a steakhouse in Oakley, and it's going to be nicer than anything you can find in Park City. That's a requirement.
23: That's not hard.
2: Well, I'm telling you.
15: Smith says the creamery will join the Oakley Diner on the National Park Service's Register of Historic Places, as he wants to, quote, tip the hat to that history. But the steakhouse is a separate project and won't be part of the development agreement with Oakley City. The city-approved site plan is available at kpcw.org. Connor Thomas, KPCW News.
24: Dust Bowl Revival. 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
13: News time is 12:22. I'm Christine Weller, your host for the Noon Report on KPCW. The Park City Elks Lodge will mark the National Flag Day holiday tomorrow with a ceremony honoring the history of the American flag. Elks member Lisa Schneider says the free event at the Park City Senior Center is open to everyone.
25: So you'll have a chance to actually see replicas of 8 American flags from between 1775 to present, including our nation's first flag. The 9th flag is the POW-MIA flag. That process gives everybody a chance to learn about the history of these flags.
13: There will also be free lunch and live music. The Park City Elks Lodge was chartered in 1922, but first organized in the 1800s. The group helped start the Glenwood Cemetery. Elks member Craig Cooper says the national organization was also instrumental in designating Flag Day as a national holiday.
26: Started as a tradition with Elks well before it became a national holiday. Woodrow Wilson, I think, was an Elk, and we encouraged him to designate as national holiday.
13: President Harry Truman signed the declaration establishing June 14th as Flag Day in 1949. The Park City Elks Flag Day ceremony begins at 11 a.m. Locals are encouraged to bus, bike, or walk. And revenue from a sales tax Summit County voters approved in 2024 has generated a new grant program for critical services providers. KPCW's Connor Thomas has details on the first awards.
15: Susie Lee, who chairs the Emergency Services Sales Tax Grant Committee, says 8 organizations were eligible to apply for a share of the $850,000 available this year. All 6 organizations that applied got some funding.
3: The purpose is to fund capital improvement and the acquisition of personal property for emergency medical services, solid waste disposal, search and rescue activities, law enforcement activities, and fire protection services to offset the impacts of tourism in Summit County.
15: The grants council members approved Wednesday went to every law enforcement organization in the county and its three major fire departments. County Grant Coordinator Katie Madsen noted that the Park City Police Department, Summit County Sheriff's Office, and Park City Fire District submitted a joint application.
5: So I didn't actually expect that or think of that. So we all thought that was pretty cool that they were working together to come up with some applications as well.
15: The agencies wanted equipment to respond to large auto crashes and riots and got partial funding, $41,000, just for car crash investigations. The largest award at almost $400,000 went to the North Summit Fire District to remodel its Wanship Fire Station. It recently finished renovations to its Hennifer Station in a district-wide effort to repair aging infrastructure. The Camas City Police Department got money for radios, computers, and printers. Park City Fire is expanding its wood chipping program to reduce wildfire fuels. Summit County Search and Rescue will use grant funds to buy a vehicle for towing. The South Summit Fire Protection District got $200,000 to purchase and outfit a new truck and SUV. Summit County is a financial supporter of KPCW. Connor Thomas, KPCW News.
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13: The documentary film Natchez explores the contrasting stories a city tells about its difficult history. With richly drawn characters, quiet power, and notes of hope, Natchez feels like essential viewing for this divisive moment. Helen Nadel has this week's KPCW Friday Film Review.
9: Filmmaker Suzanne Herbert's documentary, Natchez, is part of Park City Film's upcoming America the Beautiful series, which celebrates the diversity of the American experience on the 250th anniversary of the signing of the Declaration of Independence. Winner of Best Documentary Feature at 2025 Tribeca Film Festival, the film asks a quiet but insistent and very pertinent question. What history is worth preserving, and at what cost? Natchez, Mississippi is a town whose economic engine depends on the twice-yearly event called the Pilgrimage, which looks like Gone with the Wind brought to life. Tourists flock to the tours of these plantations, led by the descendants of plantation owners. Dressed in hoop skirts, they offer a romanticized version of the city's antebellum history. The film contrasts these fairy tale tours with those given by Reverend Tracy Collins, or Rev. He takes visitors to the Natchez National Historical Park, where another side of the city's history is exposed. Natchez was the second largest market for enslaved people in the United States, one where 750,000 human beings were bought and sold. It's the extraordinary characters in present-day Natchez who grapple with what part of the city's history to elevate that gives the film its strength. Deborah is the first African-American to host a pilgrimage tour. In her home lived 124 enslaved people whose stories and memories she honors. And then there's Gene, who refuses to sell his historic land needed by the National Historic Park to expand because he believes it, quote, promotes the memory of something bad that's over and done with. Patient and confident, Herbert's skill as a documentarian pays off. She carefully peels back layer after layer as encounters between characters become progressively challenging. The trust she's earned is clear in the unguarded moments she captures. The homeowners who call the people their family's enslaved servants, a shocking racist aside by a pilgrimage host. That she also captures delight, humor, and the shifts in attitude make Natchez both hopeful and compelling. Natchez speaks to one of the defining tensions of American life. Who gets to define history, who gets left out of the telling, and how those versions can slowly begin to change. Natchez screens Friday, June 26th at 7 p.m. at the Park City Library, followed by a Q&A with director Suzanne Herbert. The film runs 86 powerful minutes. The America the Beautiful series continues Saturday, June 27th with Remaining Native and Third Act, both with post-film discussions, and closes with Give Me the Ball, presented with Summit Pride. For the KPCW Friday Film Review, this is Helen Nadel.
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2: 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I'm Emily. I'm excited to be with you guys today, midday. I'm going to throw out some fun information shared with me by Bill that today is National Jerky Day. So today is celebrating a snack whose name comes from the Quechua word charqui, hopefully I got that right, meaning dried meat by removing moisture and adding salt. Jerky can last for months without refrigeration, and a pound of meat shrinks down to about 4 ounces in the process. So find yourself some jerky today and try and enjoy that. Additionally, we want to bring up some things going on locally. Park City Film presents Jack Johnson's Surfle Music June 12th, so that is today. It's going to happen tonight at 7 p.m. It screens at 7 p.m., and it's a documentary chronicling Johnson's evolution from surfer to filmmaker to world-renowned musician. Weaves through the making of his iconic surf films, Thicker Than Water in 1999 and The September Sessions 2000, these classic films revealed Johnson's artistic point of view through his lens and guitar, ultimately launching his music career. The new film celebrates the lifelong friendships and ocean-driven community that shapes Johnson's path and features many of the surfers who appeared in the original films, including Kelly Slater, Rob Macchio, and the Malloy brothers. It also captures the shared spirit of exploration and creativity that continues to inspire his music and environmentalism today. Beer and wine available for purchase and tickets and more information at parkcityfilm.org. That seemed to be a good segue to start off this session with a little Jack Johnson. And then, of course, because we have a fabulous request from Rich for the Beatles, we'll throw in a little bit of that and maybe some classic Lynyrd Skynyrd, because it is going to be a gorgeous backyard party weekend. So we got to start that off with Sweet Home Alabama.

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2: 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This is Emily. I'm here with you for a couple more hours. Wanted to make sure we have an update on our weather before we bring you NPR. Currently in Park City, we have a temperature, a gorgeous temperature, of 72 degrees with a mostly clear evening of 47. Tomorrow we look like we're going to be 79 as a high and a low of 47. Sunday the same, about 79 and a low of 47. And in Heber, we have a temperature of 75 degrees currently with a low of 42 this evening, also mostly clear. And for Saturday, a sunny 86 high with a low of 43. Sunday, a high of 85 and a low of 42. So if you have not made plans to be outside this weekend, I would suggest it. It looks like it's going to be a gorgeous weekend. We're going to bring you some music for the next hour or two, actually, while I'm here. If you'd like to reach out and send me a request or give a shout out to a friend or birthday, you can do so at 435-655-8255. You can also send a text to that number, or if you wanted some suggestions for something, you can feel free to reach out. We'll do our best to give you some ideas. One of the things we mentioned earlier as I came in was that it is jerky day. So if you have time today, you might want to go out and find yourself a treat. We also and this, of course, is giving credit to Mr. Bill out there who did the research on that. I cannot take credit because that is that's some important information you all should know. We have some concerts coming up. We'll be sure to bring you all that information as soon as NPR is over. For now, we're going to bring you NPR for our next 6 minutes. Please stay tuned and come back and send us some requests.
3: Live from NPR News in Washington, I'm Windsor Johnston. Iran's foreign minister says a memorandum of understanding between his country and the U.S. has never been closer. NPR's Dia Hadid reports President Trump reposted a screenshot of the foreign minister's statement on his social media account.
4: Sayyid Abbas Araghchi said on X that what he called the Islamabad Memorandum of Understanding, quote, has never been closer. The reference to Islamabad is because Pakistan is mediating these efforts. That statement was quickly reposted by President Trump without comment. Shortly afterwards, the Pakistani Prime Minister Shehbaz Sharif also posted on X that he could confirm that, quote, a final agreed-upon text of the deal had been reached. He added, peace has never been this close as it is now. It is so far unclear what the memorandum contains. It may include a 60-day ceasefire and mutual blockades of the Strait of Hormuz being lifted. Dia Hadid, NPR News.
3: New immigration regulations take effect in the EU today. The move follows years of negotiations over an issue that has fueled support for the far right across Europe. Esme Nicholson reports the new agreement requires member states to take their fair share of asylum seekers or offer them financial support.
5: The EU's Migration and Asylum Pact aims to make it more difficult for asylum seekers and migrants to enter the 27-nation bloc. They are to be screened at the European Union's outer borders for up to 7 days before being admitted. Asylum seekers from countries that the EU now deems safe, such as Syria and Bangladesh, can be kept at the border while their cases are processed and given only one chance to appeal a rejected application. Rejected asylum seekers will also be issued immediate return orders, and if there are no diplomatic relations between the country they're trying to enter and their country of origin, they will be held in what are referred to as return hubs in third countries. For NPR News, I'm Esme Nicholson in Berlin.
3: President Trump is once again threatening to revoke Washington, D.C.'s system of limited self-governance, also known as home rule. Jackson Sinnenberg from member station WAMU reports the city's mayoral race spurred the attack.
6: While speaking in the Oval Office yesterday, Trump was asked how he would react if progressive-leaning D.C. councilmember Janice Lewis-George won the Democratic nomination for D.C. mayor.
7: I wouldn't like it, and maybe we'd take back Washington and run it on the federal basis.
6: Lewis-George ran a campaign reminiscent of New York City Mayor Zohran Mamdani. She responded on social media, calling Trump's comments, quote, an attack on democracy, and that D.C. voters want someone who will stand up to the president. In a poll released last week by The Washington Post and George Mason University's Schar School, Lewis-George was leading the other frontrunner, Kenyon McDuffie, by around 9 points. For NPR News, I'm Jackson Sinnenberg in Washington.
3: This is NPR News. A federal judge has temporarily blocked the Justice Department's nearly $1.8 billion anti-weaponization fund, despite public assurances from administration that the program is not moving forward. The judge has ordered the government to provide sworn statements within a week from the acting attorney general and the Treasury Secretary confirming the fund will not proceed. The FBI is warning FIFA World Cup fans not to fly drones around stadiums, festivals, and other event locations. Agents in host cities, including in Atlanta, are establishing temporary flight restrictions, and several have already had their drones confiscated. Lily Oppenheimer from member station WABE reports.
8: Waves of green jerseys erupted into cheers across Atlanta as Mexico beat South Africa in the first match of the World Cup on Thursday. Thousands turned up at fan fests, including at the city's downtown Centennial Olympic Park. But the FBI says during all the partying, at least three people had their drones seized. The FBI warns the park is now one of several temporary flight restriction areas, or TFRs. The FBI's Marlo Graham warns drones have become a nationwide security concern during the World Cup.
9: Violations can result in criminal fines up to $100,000, 1 year in prison, and seizure of your drone.
8: Graham says you should always check TFRs on the Federal Aviation Administration website before you fly. For NPR News, I'm Lily Oppenheimer in Atlanta.
3: On Wall Street, the Dow up 414 points. 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
2: 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It is Friday, and it is 106. And I'm Emily, and I'll be with you until 3 o'clock. 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
13: What time is it? 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It's time for your Friday Fresh Track. For this hour, a new song from Zach Gill. I'm Christy Dillaway, your Fresh Tracks music curator. Zach Gill is a multi-instrumentalist, singer-songwriter, most known for his work with ALO and Jack Johnson. He's performed for presidents, alongside rock stars, on television, and in historic venues throughout the world. This is his new track, Glow, from Zach Gill.

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4: 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It's about 1:16 here on Friday. And today, live at the Latino Arts Festival, KPCW is heading to the Arts Festival in person at Canyon Lodge in the Village, this afternoon. Stop by. Say hello from 3 to 6 p.m. with our lovely Claire Wiley, host of The Local View. It'll be live from the festival featuring conversations with artists, performers, and community leaders. The free, family-friendly festival, say that three times fast, celebrates Latin American art, music, dance, food, and culture all week long. We also have the Park City Ski and Snowboard presenting their Moose on the Loose run. That's happening on the 13th. That's tomorrow, Saturday. It'll be between 9 and 12 in the morning. Moose on the Loose is the four-race trail running series in Park City for kids ages 3 to 14. Built to be fun, welcoming, and confidence-building, the series gives young members a chance to race on local trails, stay active, and enjoy a supportive community atmosphere. 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The 2026 race dates are June 13th, July 18th, August 15th, and September 12th, with all races beginning at 9 a.m. 2026 race venues include RTS Trailhead, Round Valley North, Quinn's Trailhead, and Utah Olympic Park, offering a variety of exciting trail settings throughout the summer. 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We're going to follow up now with some music with a couple of requests as well. We're going to start with some Suki Waterhouse and Back in Love. A little shout out to Alanis Morissette for all the recognitions happening for the Songwriters Hall of Fame yesterday, followed by a request from Miss Shannon. Hi, Shannon. With Huey Lewis in the News, Working for a Living. And then another request of Led Zeppelin with Dazed and Confused.

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1: 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We are going to bring you some Lost and Found real quick. We've got in Lost in Little Deer Creek, the 8-year-old Aussie who is hiking with their owners and went off after a deer at 10:30. This was yesterday, and she is diabetic. She needs her shot as of, like, immediately, and she goes by Lucy. If you have seen her, please, please, please reach out to Kim. She's at 360-708-2279. There are a lot of details here. I want to make sure I got the important ones, which are that she was lost yesterday in Little Deer Creek, and she is diabetic, and she is lost, and her name is Lucy, and she's an Aussie who is 8 years old. We'll do our best to find that for you. We also have a found mini educator dog remote. It's yellow and round. It was found in Ramble on the trail in Round Valley, and that was found by John, 203-362-7783. Also want to mention a found green Patagonia down jacket. It's a men's size large. It was found by Chris over in Beaver Creek Picnic Area or Mirror Lake Highway area in the Uinta Mountains. If you've lost that over there and you're looking for it, you can reach out to him at 435-901-1347.
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1: And the time is now 1:32. We're going to bring you some more music, one being that the request for Led Zeppelin. So that's coming up next. If you've got other requests you'd like for us to play, please do so by calling or texting at 435-655-8255. I'm Emily, and I look forward to hearing from you.

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2: 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Thought we'd bring you some information regarding some concerts coming up. We have Spencer, Kilpatrick, the Sand Gators. They're happening over at Wooden Shoe Park. That is happening tonight at 6:30. We have Gary Allen at the Sandy Amphitheater in Sandy, happening tonight, 7 p.m. There's Kaleo at the Red Butte Garden in Salt Lake City tonight at 7:30. The Dust Bowl Revival is still hanging with us at the Egyptian Theater in Park City. They're going to be here through the weekend. Plum Vision's happening over at Kilby Court in Salt Lake City at 8 p.m. tonight. And then going into tomorrow, we have Carly McKinnon here in Park City. We have Metric at the Sandy Amphitheater. That's happening at 6 p.m. Rally and Sky Olson are at the Kilby Court on the 13th. That's tomorrow in Salt Lake City at 7 p.m. As well as, let's see if they're doing, yeah, they're doing that at 7 p.m. And then we have Kid Cudi happening at the Utah First Credit Union Amphitheater. That's also happening tomorrow night. Lots of music happening this weekend. Pistol Rock is happening at the Park Silly Sunday Market. So we'll hope to see you there with both them and, of course, all the artists and amazing food that happens at our Park Silly Sunday Market here on the gorgeous Main Street. We have some fantastic weather happening currently right now in Park City. We have a temperature of 72 degrees, and in Heber, a temperature of about 75. We're going to bring you some more music, including some newer stuff with Sam Smith and a little Niall Horan, who's coming out with something new, as well as a little Bonnie Raitt and mixing it up with some Styx.

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2: 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I'm Emily. I'm with you for another hour, just following this NPR stint in 6 minutes. We'd love to hear from you. 435-655-8255 will get you to us with any request.
3: Live from NPR News in Washington, I'm Windsor Johnston. A senior Trump administration official says the agreement to end the war with Iran is not 100% there, but it's possible it could be finalized in the coming days. NPR's Deepa Shivaram reports President Trump has gone back and forth over reigniting attacks on Tehran and moving toward a peace deal.
4: The official, who was not authorized to speak publicly, says the U.S. and Iran are about 80 to 85% of the way to an agreement, but nothing is finalized. It comes after days of back and forth from Trump, who relaunched attacks on Iran this week after saying a peace deal would come within 2 to 3 days. The U.S. official says the deal would reopen the Strait of Hormuz and end the blockade there, and it would end Iran's nuclear program and work on a performance-based model with incentives for Iran. The official says they expect U.S. allies, including Israel, to get on board with the peace agreement. Iran's foreign minister posted on social media saying an agreement has, quote, never been closer. Deepa Shivaram, NPR News, The White House.
3: The opening bell at the Nasdaq today as SpaceX made its market debut. NPR's Jeff Brumfield reports company shares opened above the listing price.
5: SpaceX began trading at $150 a share. That's around 11% over the $135 the company had named as its list price. It's now officially the largest initial public offering in history. The IPO is also set to make Elon Musk even richer. He could become the world's first trillionaire. The soaring stock price comes despite the fact that SpaceX has been recording big losses in its AI business. Investors are betting that Musk's vision can take the spaceflight company literally to the moon and beyond. Jeff Brumfield, NPR News.
3: The Washington National Opera has filed a lawsuit against the federal government. The complaint alleges the Kennedy Center owes the orchestra more than $17 million in donations. NPR's Isabella Gomez Sarmiento reports.
6: The WNO's lawsuit accuses the Kennedy Center of wrongfully withholding several years' worth of donations and contributions. The Opera and Performing Arts Center ended their long-term affiliation earlier this year. In the complaint, the WNO states that the opera's funds were managed by the Kennedy Center, but that they were supposed to remain two separate legal entities. The opera claims it has been trying to collect the funds for over 5 months to no avail. In a statement shared with NPR, the Kennedy Center says the opera had a deficit. It calls the lawsuit meritless and says it plans to pursue a countersuit. Isabella Gomez Sarmiento, NPR News.
3: At last check on Wall Street, the Dow Jones Industrial Average was up 353 points, the Nasdaq up 79. This is NPR News. A federal judge has refused to block plans for a UFC event on the White House lawn on Sunday. The lawsuit was filed by the nonprofit Public Integrity Project. The group argued the event violates federal law, but the judge sided with the Trump administration. White House attorneys called the challenge meritless, saying the fight would be no different from other public events held in the nation's capital. In Argentina, some soccer fans who planned to travel to the World Cup but had their visas rejected got a pleasant surprise at home. Catherine Osborne reports.
7: A Buenos Aires electronics store put out an unusual announcement last week. Prove your visa for the World Cup was rejected and win a free television so you can watch from home. On Wednesday, people lined up for hours in front of the store. The first 100 got free 32-inch TVs. Argentina is the defending World Cup champion, and fans hope to travel to see star Lionel Messi's last tournament. But a World Cup ticket alone was not enough to guarantee a visa, U.S. authorities have said. Argentina's first game is in Kansas City next Tuesday. For NPR News, I'm Catherine Osborne in Rio de Janeiro.
3: The United States will go against Paraguay in their World Cup opener tonight. The game will take place in Los Angeles at 9 p.m. Eastern Time. The New York Knicks could clinch the team's first NBA championship in more than 50 years tomorrow. They'll go against the San Antonio Spurs in Texas in Game 5. I'm Windsor Johnston, and you're listening to NPR News from Washington.
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2: 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And it is 2:06 here today, Friday, June 12th. I'm Emily. I'm with you for the next hour. And if you have any requests and want to reach out, I'm at 435-655-8255. We've got some music coming up your way, especially our Fresh Tracks Friday, which will be coming to you immediately. And do not forget to reach out to us with those requests, and also keep it in mind, we're going to try and get some New York slash Texas vibes out there. I know a couple of you are looking to watch some very important basketball game. And again, we hope you're enjoying the rest of your weekend here with us while you listen as a local. We got gorgeous weather coming up this weekend, so find some fun things to do outside.
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11: 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I'm Christy Dillaway, picking out the tunes. This hour is a new song from Canadian synth rock band Metric. They've got a new album out titled Romanticize the Dive. I looked into Metric because they're on the summer concert lineup at Sandy Amphitheater in Sandy, Utah. Their show is tomorrow night. And I admit I didn't know them before, but apparently they're known enough to sell tickets in Utah. So let's get some of their music into our playlist. This is their brand new track, Tremolo, from Metric.

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3: 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And it is 2:15 here on Friday. We're going to bring you a little bit of weather as well as some PSAs. Let's start first with the weather. We've got 74 degrees here in Park City with a low of 47 happening this evening with mostly clear skies. And in Heber, we have a current temperature of 82 degrees. Looks like that's going to get warmer throughout the weekend. Low tonight of 42 and clear, but tomorrow as well as Sunday, it's going to look like 86, 85-ish degrees with 43 as a low. And then same for Park City. It's going to look like it's getting higher as we go throughout the weekend with clear skies. So you'll want to get that sunscreen out and spend some time outside. But let's talk about Thrive registration being open, free youth well-being program for our summer session. Thrive is a free evidence-based program equipping Summit and Wasatch County students in grades 6 to 12 with vital life skills. The program covers topics such as confidently managing stress amidst school pressures and social uncertainties, nurturing positive relationships built on empathy and effective communication, making healthy choices for their physical and mental well-being, and much more. Students meet for 1 hour weekly on Zoom with a cohort of up to 10 peers and a Thrive facilitator to learn, practice, and reflect on valuable well-being skills. Registration closes on July 1st at 11:59 p.m., so you'll want to sign up for that. We're going to bring you some more music, a little bit from Monrovia, then some Elton John, followed up by a mix with Pearl Jam. If you have any requests for this last half hour or 40 minutes that I'm with you, we're at 435-655-8255.

0: 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We're going to bring you a little Lost and Found. Some of these, if for whatever reason you're hearing these and you know that you found whatever items you lost, or you have managed to return your found item to the person who's lost it, please let us know by reaching out to our website at kpcw.org. For now, most importantly, we have our little Aussie who's 8 years old named Lucy that seemed to run off from their dog walker after running after a deer. That was over in Little Deer Creek. If you have found Lucy, please let Kim know at 360-708-2279. She disappeared sometime around yesterday. We also have, over near the bike path by City Park, a single key with skull candy lanyard that was found by Martha. If that's yours, call 831-601-4081. Also, at Park Silly Sunday Market, or at Bob Wells parking lot, we had a lost Utah driver's license for Ava Q. If you found Ava's stuff, please reach out to her, 720-551-1570. And we'll throw out one more of these on the 6th, which is going back a little bit in Park Meadows near St. Andrew's Court. We had a small gray, orange, and white cat that went missing. If you found her cat, it's Haley's, and she's at 435-565-0469.
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5: 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It is 2:45 here, Friday, June 12th. I'm Emily, and I'm going to be signing off here in just a bit with a couple more songs before I leave. First with Filter, and then a little Benson Boone, and finishing off this session with Rod Stewart, because he is coming to town. He's going to be at the Utah First Credit Union Amphitheater in West Valley City on June 19th at 7:30, so we thought we'd throw something in there with Every Picture Tells a Story. Before that, want to make sure that everyone is aware that at 3 o'clock today, KPCW is headed to the Latino Arts Festival at Canyon Village. And that is this afternoon. Stop by and say hello from 3 o'clock to 6 p.m. as our Claire Wiley, host of Local View, will be live from the festival featuring conversations with artists, performers, and community leaders. The free, family-friendly festival celebrates Latin American art, music, dance, food, and culture all weekend long.

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1: 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The time is now 3 o'clock here on Friday, June 12th. 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This is going to do it for me, Emily Rabinowitz, here at 3 o'clock on Friday. If you'd like to reach back out to us at any time with requests, recommendations, or just to say hi, you can do so at 435-655-8255, or you can reach out to us on our website at kpcw.org, as well as leave any lost and found, or of course contact and check us out. NPR is next.
4: Foreign Ministry's statement on his social media account.
5: Sayyid Abbas Araghchi said on X that what he called the Islamabad Memorandum of Understanding, quote, has never been closer. The reference to Islamabad is because Pakistan is mediating these efforts. That statement was quickly reposted by President Trump without comment. Shortly afterwards, the Pakistani Prime Minister Shehbaz Sharif also posted on X that he could confirm that, quote, a final agreed-upon text of the deal had been reached. He added, peace has never been this close as it is now. It is so far unclear what the memorandum contains. It may include a 60-day ceasefire and mutual blockades of the Strait of Hormuz being lifted. Dia Hadid, NPR News.
4: President Trump's name is being removed from the Kennedy Center in Washington, D.C. today. A judge denied a request to pause in order to take his name off the Performing Arts Institution, which serves as a living memorial to John F. Kennedy Jr. The judge ruled last month that Trump's name was illegally added to it. He said only Congress could institute a change to the Kennedy Center's name and ordered references to Trump to be removed by today. A federal judge has issued a preliminary injunction blocking the Trump administration's nearly $1.8 billion anti-weaponization fund. The judge said the move was necessary despite Justice Department statements that the fund was not moving forward. NPR's Ryan Lucas reports.
6: At a court hearing on a lawsuit challenging the fund, U.S. District Judge Leonie Brinkema said the public statements from DOJ officials that the department was abandoning the fund were not sufficient. She noted that President Trump continues to publicly support the fund and that the government has refused to formally declare under oath that the fund is indeed dead. Judge Brinkema therefore issued a preliminary injunction blocking the fund, but she gave the Justice Department 1 week to provide a clear, unambiguous declaration under penalty of perjury, signed by the acting attorney general and the U.S. Treasury secretary, that the fund will not move ahead. If it does so, the judge said she will likely dismiss the lawsuit. If the government does not do so, then the case will move forward. Ryan Lucas, NPR News, Alexandria, Virginia.
4: Team USA makes its 2026 World Cup premiere tonight, facing off against Paraguay in Los Angeles. Steve Futterman has this preview.
7: I think the big thing always for the U.S. team is, can the Americans score? 4 years ago, the U.S. played four matches and scored a total of three goals. You can't really do that and expect to succeed. So can the U.S. show more offensive creativeness? Christian Pulisic is probably the top player. Remember that name. He's the captain. Another player to watch out for, Weston McKinney.
4: Steve Futterman reporting. This is NPR News from Washington. Thousands of
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9: KPCW Park City, this is the Local View, and we are coming to you live from the Latino Arts Festival. We're here at Canyons Village at Park City Mountain, and things are getting ready to get rocking and rolling here on the plaza. There is a lot of food, and I don't know about you, Bill, but I am getting super hungry. Bill Skinner's here with me, along with Roger, who's always the man behind the plan here with our live remotes. What's up, Bill?
10: All right, yeah, we're scoping it out already. I'm eyeballing the paletas. That is on the menu for this afternoon.
9: Good man. Yeah, I'm looking over here at the corn, and that looks amazing. And there's going to be a lot of authentic treats to be had here. And there's also 40 plus artists that are going to be showing their works, and you can purchase them here as well. And everyone here, as far as artistry and your foods are concerned, and the culture that you'll see on the stages, are from Latin and Hispanic cultures. And it is so vibrant and beautiful. We're going to have folkloric dancers, and tonight we are going to hear from Los Wizards at 7:30 here on the stage, the main stage here at the plaza. And they were on the radio last night, and I don't know if you caught them all, but they are super talented and a good time.
10: Very nice. We're looking to, there's never not a good time here at the Latinos Arts Fest, right?
9: That's so true. It's always a good time, and we are going to have a good time here tonight. And so make sure you keep your dial right here on KPCW. We'll keep you informed of what's happening out here on the plaza. We're going to get some artists on the microphone with us. We're going to learn more about the true meaning of this festival and how it brings our community together. And then we're just going to have a whole lot of fun, and you'll probably hear us smacking our lips a little as we eat all this really good food.
10: That's right. And, you know, it is nice and warm out here, but we've got a great breeze keeping things cool. Come on out and see us.
9: Yeah, come on out and say hi. That's what we love most, is when you come by the tent. We are right when you walk through that main area there by the Pendery. When you walk up, we're going to be right there. So make sure you stop by and say hi. So this is Claire Wiley, Bill Skinner, and Roger, and we are kicking it back to you, John, in the studio.
11: All right, sounds great. Thank you so much. Get out and see Claire for the Local View live from the Latino Arts Festival. They did say it was warm. It is actually 77 degrees here in Old Town Park City, and mostly clear conditions, going to stick around through the night. 47 is what it gets down to tonight. Saturday, we have a high of 79. Sunny for Saturday and Sunday. 79 on Sunday, too. Looking into the Heber Valley, we are currently sitting at 82 degrees. 42 is your expected low this evening, 86 and 85 with sunshine all weekend long. So get out, enjoy it, and get some fun at the Latino Arts Festival. Definitely stop by, say hi to Claire. Well, it is Friday, and it's my favorite time because the top of every hour, we get to play the fresh tracks that Christy has brought to us. What'd you pick for us this hour, Christy? Let's hear.
12: When it's Friday, it's Fresh Track Friday here at KPCW, when we debut brand new music at the top of every hour. I'm Christy Dillaway, and I've got a new song for you from Almost Monday. Young California rock band Almost Monday is back with this fresh single, a song that captures the nostalgia of one unforgettable summer night the kind that lingers long after it ends. Skinny Dip reflects on youthful, fleeting connection, tracing reckless, formative moments that leave a lasting impression. Framed by snapshots of late nights, first love, and impulsive escape, the track balances carefree momentum with subtle emotional pull. This is Skinny Dip, and it's brand new from the band Almost Monday.

All right, that was Skinny Dip, our fresh track for this hour by Almost Monday. You can always jump online to kpcw.org, jump on the show's tab, and there is Fresh Track Friday. You'll see what Christy has put together for us today and all of the past Fresh Track Fridays. So get in, check it out, and thank you so much to our music guru, Christy Dillaway. Well, I got a request in to kick off the live from the Latino Arts Festival, little Rodrigo and Gabriella. And thanks so much for that request. If you want to keep them coming in, just text me at 435-655-8255.

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2: 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We are live now from the Latino Arts Festival here at Canyons Village at Park City Mountain. I'm Claire Wiley, and joining me is Roger Crawford, who is the man with the plan behind all of the wires that make this possible for us with our live broadcasts. 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
2: From the Weekend Voice that you all know and love. And the next voice that you're going to hear is from the Executive Director of the Arts Council of Park City and Summit County. It's Jocelyn Scudder. Jocelyn, thanks for joining us on The Local View.
4: Hey there. Thanks so much for having me.
2: Well, this is always a great time every year, and we've had the opportunity to be live here on the plaza with you before. It is such a colorful, vibrant, and wonderful time for the community to get together and learn more about different cultures and to eat great food and to see performances that you really wouldn't see probably otherwise than at this stage this weekend. So tell us some of the highlights and timing of this whole program this weekend.
4: Yeah, we're so excited you guys are here. The weather is perfect. This is actually the 10th anniversary of the Latino Arts Festival. We started small at Library Field, and now we've really exploded the festival experience to include, we have 11 food vendors this weekend, which is the most we've ever had, honestly.
2: Yum.
4: I'm a foodie, so that's one of my favorite aspects of the festival. We have churros this year, which is new, an amazing Peruvian coffee specialist, Colombian food, Brazilian food. We have paletas, empanadas. So really come here for the food, if not for anything else.
2: There's so much else, though,
4: I know.
2: Too.
4: But also, you know, we've been running this festival for a while now, and, you know, each year it gets bigger and better. Andrea Zavala, who's our festival manager, has curated an incredible lineup. So tonight, actually, we have Grammy-nominated Los Wizards joining us. They're all the way from Miami. So incredible live music. And so definitely come for that. Again, the weather is perfect.
2: Yeah.
4: This is a free festival, you guys. So and it's family-friendly. There's free parking. There is no cabriolet this year, but there's plenty of festival parking signs to navigate your way up Canyons Village. So we just encourage everyone to come out. It's 4 to 10 p.m. this evening. And then tomorrow is our all-day experience. It's 10 a.m. to 10 p.m. It's a long, long day for us, but it's so much fun. And we have folkloric dance and live music all day. We have 40 artists and artisanal vendors. We have coming back this year, which is a little bit of a play on a Latin American creative market, and then fine art tents on the pavilion outside, and then tomorrow, starting at 4, we have a World Cup watch party, which is going to be so much fun.
2: Yes.
4: Brazil versus Morocco. We have a huge Brazilian community here in Utah, and so we know that people are going to come out and show up for this amazing game tomorrow. We're going to Brazil, you guys. So hopefully they win. And so following the game, we have the Brazuca experience. The Brazuca band represents Brazil. And so we have a ton of Brazilian dances and music tomorrow night. And it's always a huge dance party.
2: Yes.
4: So tomorrow night, again, weather looks perfect. So come out and check that out. And then Sunday, it's all about, again, food, culture, art. We start the day with music and movement. We have Zumba at 11:30. And then we have live music all day till 6 p.m.
2: Yeah, and if you want to learn more about this, you can go to pcsearts.org and get all that information and get that lineup. But speaking of live music, I know each year It is so much fun. And the thing that I love most about this is that people really do, if you want to move your body, if you want to get up and dance, if you want to dance with someone that you have never met before, but you seem to have the same vibe, that happens here. I think we build community here where people find a likeness in each other. And you, I think we can all, I know from experience here at KPCW, what live music does, what music does for people, it does bring people together. And this is such a testament to that on the lawn here when you listen to bands from all over different Latin and Hispanic.
3: Get ready to shake your hips.
2: I mean, big time.
3: I'm telling
2: you, we talked about it. So we had Los Wizards on the show last night, and I promised them that my hips don't lie. And I will tell the truth out there, and it's going to be a lot of fun. Whether it looks good or not, it's going to be the truth coming from my hips. So, yeah, if you want to come out and dance or just move your body or just have a connection with somebody, it's a great place to do that. You had mentioned the food, and also the artistry here is coming from all different cultures, so you also get these crafts that you might not see other places. So some of the artists have these very intricate weavings and even this metalwork.
4: Yes. Mm-hmm. Yes. It's such an eclectic mix of artwork. And we really prioritize that when we curate the show. We have tons of different artists apply. And it's one of our goals to make sure that there's a lot of different media represented so that there's something here for everyone. So we have lots of jewelers. We have people who are oil painters and acrylic painters, watercolor painters. We have printmakers represented if you're interested in collecting prints. But then also in the El Mercadito, we have people who make leather wallets and keychains and bags. We have two different weavers here that actually brought their looms. So you can see the textile process it live. It is so much fun to watch them. And the looms are really, really, honestly, beautiful pieces of machinery that they use. And so it's really wonderful to connect with these artists and to learn about these. You know, I think we're all kind of craving hands-on creative experiences right now. At least I am.
2: Yeah.
4: Especially when we're, you know, in an age where we're all attached to our phones and AI. You know, this is where we need creativity. And it's so wonderful to connect with these people who are coming from all over the world. But they call you to, most of them call you to home. And, you know, so this is early. It's a warm hug for all of the Latino residents that we hold very dear in our community. Latino residents contribute so much to our community. They serve on school boards. They work for nonprofits. They work in hospitality and in service. And so this is a true celebration of those residents and a really wonderful way to connect and learn about their traditions and cultures because they enrich our lives in so many ways.
2: Absolutely. We are so enriched by every person in this community. And this is a great time to celebrate the Latino and Hispanic cultures right here at the Latino Arts Festival. It's the 10th year. Each year it grows. Each year it gets bigger and better. And we are going to have a lot of fun out here with you all. So come by, say hi. We have a tent here right on the walkway in the main drag. When you come in, you'll see us. Stop by, say hi. And Sarah's going to be here.
3: That's right. We're also have a KPCW tent set up. Come by, say hi, pick up some KPCW swag.
2: Yeah,
3: have a good time.
2: The swag.
3: We're celebrating Latino arts here.
2: Yeah, yay. Absolutely. We're going to send it back to you. We have so much more to talk about, so stay tuned here on The Local View. But back to you in the studio, John.
5: All right. Thank you, Claire. Sounds like it's fun out there. I can't wait to get out there after hanging out here until 6:30. But we will be checking back in. We are live today from the Latino Arts Festival, The Local View, with Claire and Bill and Roger all hanging out there. We're going to talk to some artists, have some fun, and play some music. Maybe we'll hear it in the background while they're there. Before we get to Lost and Found, which is coming up here at the bottom of the hour, and then we have Marketplace Tech, I'm going to throw together a little Nirvana, so come as you are right here on KPCW.

0: live version there of Nirvana's Come As You Are from the MTV Unplugged days. You might remember those. All right. It's 28 minutes past the hour of 3 o'clock. We're going to get some lost and founds in here before we go to BBC and the Marketplace Tech Report. So let's see if we can find Stacy's oval turquoise ring lost on the beginning of the month on the 3rd. You can give her a call at 773-251-1445. If you happen to pick up a turquoise ring in the Old Ranch Copper Moose Path areas. Also, we have Carol who lost a blue-backed iPhone. That was on the 4th with Willow Creek Dog Pond is where she thinks she lost it. So give Carol a call if you picked up her iPhone. 435-640-3044 is the number to call. We'll get one more in here before we go to BBC. How about this lovely item? It looks like a large men's ring, appears to be steel and has a design on it. It was found in Trailside Park by the lower soccer field. That was found again at the beginning of the month. Christy found that. 801-557-7747 is the number to call. Of course, if you've lost anything or found anything, you know, you can just go to the website and put it on there.
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0: And thank you so much for listening to KPCW today. Again, we are live at the Latino Arts Festival. Claire and the Local View broadcasting from there. So stop by the tent, pick up some swag, check out Claire. It's always fun to see what radio people look like in real life. And so you've heard her voice, and she's been the voice of the Local View this year. So go out, say hi. She'd love to see you. Here is BBC.
2: BBC News with Chris Barrow. Elon Musk has become the world's first trillionaire after his company SpaceX debuted on New York's Nasdaq stock market. Shares skyrocketed above their initial offer price, valuing the firm at more than $2 trillion and making it one of America's biggest companies by market value. There are growing signs that a deal to end the war between the United States and Iran is getting close. A senior official in Washington said the confidence level of a deal being signed in the next few days was around 85%. A federal judge in the United States has indefinitely blocked a $1.8 billion fund to compensate people who claim they're victims of political persecution. Critics feared it could be used to reward those loyal to President Trump. King Charles has led tributes to David Hockney, one of the world's most influential artists, who's died at the age of 88. The Tate Britain Gallery described him as endlessly inventive. A British judge has jailed four activists from the Palestine Action Group for breaking into an Israeli defence firm in what's been ruled as a terrorist act. Dozens of protesters were arrested outside the court where the sentencing took place. The former Spanish Prime Minister José Luis Rodríguez Zapatero is facing a new investigation in connection with luxury watches and jewellery found in a safe in his office. He's consistently denied wrongdoing. The United States has released its third batch of files relating to UFOs as part of wider plans to promote government transparency. Items ranging from NASA audio recordings to videos showing orb-like objects were released. The World Cup co-hosts Canada came from behind to draw their first match against Bosnia-Herzegovina 1-1 in Toronto. Bosnia-Herzegovina drew first blood with Jovo Lukic scoring in the 21st minute. BBC News.
3: 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I'm Megan McCarty-Carino.
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3: The White House is not giving up. It's continuing a push to preempt states from passing their own AI laws. The majority of states now have some sort of AI regulation in place, and the Trump administration wants to get rid of this patchwork approach. Last year, it tried and failed to get a ban on state AI laws included in a defense spending bill. President Trump eventually signed an executive order to try to clamp down, but states have continued to adopt new AI laws. Now, several new efforts in Congress have emerged, one tied to a pair of tech regulation proposals in the Senate. We asked Maria Curie for the latest. She's a tech policy reporter at Axios.
5: We learned of a bipartisan package recently, and we once again are in a new area that is partisan. And essentially what we reported earlier this week is that the White House and Senator Marsha Blackburn, a Republican, are working to come up with an entirely new package separate from the bipartisan package that we learned about just the previous week that would essentially get at this AI state-level preemption question. It would also include the Senate version of the Kids Online Safety Act, which, of course, is the bill that Blackburn has been championing for years. It would also include the No Fakes Act, which would protect artists and regular people from their name, image, and likeness from being used without their permission. And it would also include some age verification requirements. So it's really interesting, the White House doing kind of a 180 from the bipartisan approach that we thought was going to be the thing that moves forward, you know, just before.
3: And so we've talked about kind of all of the various types of state AI laws that have passed. This would sort of target some and not others, right? There are sort of some carve-outs here.
5: Right. So kids' protections in the states would continue. Artists' protections in the states would continue. What's really interesting about this new dynamic is that the Senate version of the Kids Online Safety Act, for example, has historically been opposed by industry and by House Republicans who say that the duty of care language, the requirement that companies have to take a minimum level of care for users, is overly burdensome. It could lead to free speech violations. And yet here, a key Republican in the Senate who previously opposed White House efforts to preempt state-level laws is now with the White House pushing this idea forward. And so we're waiting to see where industry lands and where House Republicans land on that.
3: That's Maria Curie at Axios. This conversation was part of our Tech Week in Review segment. You can find it on our website, marketplace.org/techbites. Daniel Shin and Jesus Alvarado produce our show. Gary O'Keefe is our engineer. Daisy Palacios is the supervising producer. Nancy Fargali is the executive producer. I'm Megan McCarty-Carino, and that's Marketplace Tech. This is APM.
0: And this is KPCW. You're listening to The Local View. We are live from the Latino Arts Festival. I'm John Burdick. I'm hanging out here in the studio, keeping Claire clear and on the air and helping her out there. Roger and Bill, thank you so much for your help. Well, we're going to get a little music block going here. And if you want to hear something, you can text me at 435-655-8255. You Could Be Loved. Bob Marley tells you so. Here it is.

0: Before these, my hair falls.
1: So you pull out your hair out first, okay.
0: Just kidding. But right after this is over, you know, we'll take a break. If we go back to our regular scheduling for the Arts Council with the other events, and I stay tuned with everything that happens, because there are festivals throughout Utah, Latino festivals. So I still go out and hunt for different food offerings and look at dance and look at folkloric and live music. So I'm kind of scouting all the way through December. And then right in January is when we get serious and say, okay, now we have Latino Arts Fest on the calendar, and we sit down and we start having meetings. We schedule all the advisory committee meetings. We put out the call for artists in April. So we're just starting in January to look at all these dates and everything that we're going to do. We start calling to the dance groups. We start calling to the live musicians. We start looking at what are we going to do for the youth program so they can go to the schools and these do these activities so we can have an installation happening during the Latino Arts Fest. So it's just a lot happening. And then throughout that process, we have lots of ideas.
1: Yeah.
0: And we have visions that we like to make happen. So, yeah, during the Latino Arts Fest, it's just fun to see it all come to life.
1: Yeah, and that's what's happening right now. All that hard work has paid off. It's coming to life here on the plaza. There are so many food vendors, and there is also preparations for what's going to happen on the stage. And I know that that's a big part of the work, is making sure that you get groups here that represent different cultures. And it spans all different cultures from Latin America and Hispanic America. Can you share with us some of the countries that are going to be represented that people can see on the stage?
0: Yeah, so on the stage tonight, we have Candense String Group, and their director is from Argentina. From Bolivia. And then we have a folklore group from Bolivia. And then we have Quetzalcoatl Folklore Group, and they represent like different areas of Mexico. And then on Saturday, we have Paraguay, we have Chile, we have Mexico, we have Colombia, we have Peru, and I think that's about it. Venezuela.
1: Brazil is a big thing.
0: Oh, well, how can
1: Saturday?
0: I forget about Brazil?
1: I know.
0: Brazil, it's like the highlight of Saturday. So, yeah. So, after the game, we have a lot of a Brazilian lineup with the bateria, like a samba bateria, you know, like a carnival thing. We have reggae. We have Brazuca band playing and bringing together, like, different artists from different regions. So, we're just... It's a lot happening.
1: Yeah, it's like a big party out there. And it goes for 3 days.
0: Three
1: so the
0: days.
1: Programming is very robust and it is packed. So you could come throughout the entire day. Why do you think it's important to have a festival like this that represents different cultures throughout Latin and Hispanic America?
0: I think we have a very rooted culture in our, like, we have traditions that are maybe we're losing them since you have a lot of immigration and people living in different countries, and it will be really sad to see them going. So I think it's really important to have a future, to have a platform so they can keep dancing, keep showing their art, keep showing the food that they can make so we don't lose these cultures that are very rich.
1: Yeah, and you see these traditions come to life, and you see these cultures come to life here during the Latino Arts Festival. It is a 3-day festival. It's family friendly, too, and I know that you have small kids, and when they come out, I see them delight in everything that's happening here. Yeah, yeah. Or you can call it just running around, too, but why do you think it was important to make this a family friendly event?
0: Well, because I think, especially for me, and I cannot speak for everybody, but I think most of us feel the same, especially when you have kids. When we've been living here for so long, I've been here for over 20 years, they don't really get to see the you that grew up in your country, the you that likes this variety of food, the you that likes to sing Spanish, the you that eats a little loud in parties, maybe likes to laugh very loud. And so I think it's important because then they get to see their parents and their family just in a natural environment, because when we migrate, we have to kind of Americanize ourselves, and, like, you know, their things are done different here,
1: right?
0: And so sometimes they don't get to see that side of us when we really get to enjoy this food and dance and sing. And so it's just very important for me to share this side of me with my kids and my family, because we cannot always take them to South America, especially right now the tickets are so expensive.
1: Yeah.
0: So we're bringing South America to you and Central America.
1: Well, we love

0: of you, Andrea, and I have seen you laugh plenty and make us all smile. And thank you so much for helping to bring this 3-day festival to us so we can enjoy different cultures and foods. And I know that I relish it each year, and we are lucky to be here live with the Local View for KPCW. But thank you so much for what you do for our community.
1: Thank you for having me, and thank you for supporting this and being here today, just reminding everybody that this is happening. Thanks.
0: Absolutely. Claire. Well, we are going to start stuffing our faces here soon because it is kickoff time in 6 minutes.
1: Oh my God.
0: Can you believe it? I know. You got to run. We trapped her as long as we could, but she's got to go get busy and get this rolling. It starts at 4 o'clock today. It goes throughout the weekend. Bring your kids, bring your entire family, bring your special someone out here. Dance, laugh, sing, eat, and let's all be merry and connect together as a community. Thanks, yes. Andrea.
1: Thanks, Claire.
0: Back to you, John.
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0: A little green sky bluegrass to end the hour today. And they're coming down to Red Butte on the 17th. And if you like that music, they are coming to town.
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0: Well, it is the end of hour one. It's 4 o'clock, and you've been listening to KPCW Park City. I'm John Burdick in the studio. We have live local view action at the Latino Arts Festival out there by the Cabriolet at the Canyon, so go check them out. And we will be continuing with some great interviews with artists and all things Latino Arts Festival, continuing through till 6:30 when we hit Marketplace Report. So keep it tuned here to KPCW. If you have a request and you want to hear some music, get you in the mood, 435-655 is the number. 655-8255 is the number to call. So definitely want to hear from you, our radio listening audience, and would love for you to go out and meet the team out there at the Canyons, broadcasting live. 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So we'll be right back after some local news and NPR.
4: Live. News in Washington, I'm Ryland Barton. A senior Trump administration official says the agreement to end the Iran war is not 100% there, but it could be finalized in the coming days. NPR's Deepa Shivaram reports President Trump has gone back and forth over reigniting attacks on Tehran and moving toward a peace deal.
5: The official, who was not authorized to speak publicly, says the U.S. and Iran are about 80 to 85% of the way to an agreement, but nothing is finalized. It comes after days of back and forth from Trump, who relaunched attacks on Iran this week after saying a peace deal would come within 2 to 3 days. The U.S. official says the deal would reopen the Strait of Hormuz and end the blockade there, and it would end Iran's nuclear program and work on a performance-based model with incentives for Iran. The official says they expect U.S. allies, including Israel, to get on board with the peace agreement. Iran's foreign minister posted on social media saying an agreement has, quote, never been closer. Deepa Shivaram, NPR News, the White House.
4: The Justice Department cleared the way today for the proposed $110 billion merger of Paramount and Warner Brothers Discovery. The Trump administration says it found no threat to competition or consumers of film, broadcast television, or streaming. The merger would unite Paramount, owner of CBS, with the much larger Warner, which includes HBO and CNN. Several states, including California, have raised antitrust concerns. The European Union is investigating as well. President Trump's name is being removed from the Kennedy Center in Washington, D.C. today. A judge denied a request to pause in order to take his name off the Performing Arts Institution, which serves as a living memorial to John F. Kennedy. Meanwhile, the Washington National Opera has filed a lawsuit alleging the Kennedy Center owes the orchestra more than $17 million in donations. NPR's Isabella Gomez Sarmiento reports.
6: The WNO's lawsuit accuses the Kennedy Center of wrongfully withholding several years' worth of donations and contributions. The Opera and Performing Arts Center ended their long-term affiliation earlier this year. In the complaint, the WNO states that the opera's funds were managed by the Kennedy Center, but that they were supposed to remain two separate legal entities. The opera claims it has been trying to collect the funds for over 5 months to no avail. In a statement shared with NPR, the Kennedy Center says the opera had a deficit. It calls the lawsuit meritless and says it plans to pursue a countersuit. Isabella Gomez Sarmiento, NPR News.
4: Shares of SpaceX soared 19% in its Wall Street debut today, making CEO Elon Musk the first ever trillionaire. The shares opened at $150 and kept rising. Forbes is now estimating Musk's net worth at $1.1 trillion. Musk says the company is going public because it needs money to fund its ambitions of putting satellites and data centers in space and eventually establishing a colony on Mars. This is NPR News.
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9: 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I'm Christine Weller, and this is your local news on The Local View. After more than 2 hours of discussion, the majority of the Park City Council came to a consensus on where council member and mayor pay should land. The council approved an ordinance in May to more than double council member and mayor salaries, but after weeks of community criticism, the council decided to revisit raises. The council agreed to an increase of about 18% Thursday. At that rate, council member salaries will rise from nearly $29,000 to over $34,000. The mayor's salary will increase from more than $55,000 to almost $66,000. The percentage increase is in line with comparison data city staff provided on how staff salaries have changed since 2015. That's the last year the council and mayor saw a pay raise outside of cost of living adjustments. Council members Molly Miller, Tana Tolley, and Diego Zagara argued for the top end of the salary range staff recommended, or almost $38,000. Tolley compared the council to their Summit County peers, who earn $70,000 per year. Miller was concerned the salary would limit who could run for office.
10: The correct number for council compensation is the number that allows a working person to run for office, knowing that they will be able to survive, or maybe even thrive.
9: Council member Ed Parisian was in favor of the lower end of the range, which sat at almost $32,000. However, he agreed to come up to $34,000 if councilors agreed to have a broader discussion on long-term compensation this fall. Council member Bill Sirocco didn't want a raise higher than 10%.
11: What we do is service, and in order to give service, you need to sacrifice.
9: The raises will be approved through an ordinance establishing elected officials' compensation and will be approved June 25th alongside the fiscal year 2027 budget. Revenue from a sales tax Summit County voters approved in 2024 has generated a new grant program for critical services providers. KPCW's Connor Thomas has details on the first awards.
12: Susie Lee, who chairs the Emergency Services Sales Tax Grant Committee, says 8 organizations were eligible to apply for a share of the $850,000 available this year. All 6 organizations that applied got some funding.
13: The purpose is to fund capital improvement and the acquisition of personal property for emergency medical services, solid waste disposal, search and rescue activities, law enforcement activities, and fire protection services to offset the impacts of tourism in Summit County.
12: The grants council members approved Wednesday went to every law enforcement organization in the county and its 3 major fire departments. County grant coordinator Katie Madsen noted that the Park City Police Department, Summit County Sheriff's Office, and Park City Fire District submitted a joint application.
14: So I didn't actually expect that or think of that. So we all thought that was pretty cool that they were working together to come up with some applications as well.
12: The agencies wanted equipment to respond to large auto crashes and riots and got partial funding, $41,000, just for car crash investigations. Summit County is a financial supporter of KPCW. Connor Thomas, KPCW News.
9: In response to statewide drought conditions, Heber City will vote on outdoor water restrictions at its meeting Tuesday. KPCW's Grace Dorfler has details.
15: The entire state of Utah is in drought, and on May 21st, Governor Spencer Cox declared a statewide drought emergency. So far, Heber City has not imposed formal drought restrictions, instead asking locals to voluntarily conserve water. That could change after Tuesday's city council meeting. In a discussion June 2nd, City Engineer Russ Funk told council members his team recommends reducing outdoor water usage by at least 15% to make supplies last.
16: If we don't reduce, the season will be cut short. The goal is to make it to September 15th. I mean, that's what the cuts are going to be targeted to achieve.
15: To meet that goal, Funk will ask the city to implement phase 3 of its 4-tier water shortage plan. That phase, meant for moderate to severe water shortages, would include mandatory limits on watering lawns and washing hard surfaces. It would also ask residents to take other voluntary steps to save water, like reducing car washes and turning off recreational fountains and sprinklers. Councilmember Aaron Sheetwood said he'd rather play it safe and loosen the restrictions later in the year if conditions permit.
17: You know, I'd rather go to 3 now and pull it back if we could.
15: Funk said city staff will be doing widespread education and outreach to help residents adapt. Grace Dorfler, KPCW News.
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0: All right, it's 4:10. You're listening to KPCW Park City and the Local View. We'll check in with Claire, who is out at the Canyons. We'll check in here after our fresh track for this hour. And let's see what Christy has in store for our 4 o'clock fresh track. Looks like it's fresh outside for sure. We have 77 degrees here in Old Town Park City. Looking at 82 in the Heber Valley. Getting down to a low of 42 in Heber tonight. And 47 here in Park City. 79 tomorrow and sunny, sunny, sunny for the next couple of days. Saturday and Sunday both hitting 79 in Park City. 86 and 85 in Heber. Well, Christy, take it away.
19: Up next is new music from Kaleo as our Friday fresh track for this hour. I'm Christy Dillaway. Icelandic rock band Kaleo have released Still No Good, a reimagined version of their 2015 Grammy-nominated single No Good, which was featured on their debut album. This time around, however, the band have opted to sink deeper into the lyrics' dark yet anthemic spirit, stripping back the rocky alt-rock guitar riffs into more soulful acoustic blues track. This is Still No Good, new from Kaleo.

0: You are listening to KPCW's The Local View, and we are live here at the Latino Arts Festival. It is taking place at Canyons Village at Park City Mountain, and I tell you what, we've been having a fantastic time here, and we have been bringing over Jocelyn Scudder, who's the executive director, Andrea Zavala, who is the festival director, and now in our midst is Miriam Gutierrez, who has been doing a community program for our children and for everyone here at the Arts Festival, and it is painting tiles, but there is a much more sophisticated name for it. So, Miriam, tell us all about your part here in the Latino Arts Festival taking place this weekend.
1: Yeah, awesome. So, my name is Miriam. I've been working with students all throughout Summit County painting Talavera tiles. This was inspired by several of the trips I've taken in Mexico. In Puebla, Mexico, in particular, they create these beautiful ceramic tiles. They're all hand-painted, and I thought it would be awesome to bring that part of the culture, my culture and my history as well, into this community and give the students an opportunity to also paint them themselves and get a little bit of taste of what that looks like to actually hand-paint these tiles.
0: Yeah, and they have been doing this throughout the community. So the kids have painted inside schools. They've done it at the library.
1: Yes.
0: And now if you come here, you can also take part in this. So tell us what's happening live here at the festival that people can take part in.
1: Yeah, so over the next 3 days, anyone who attends and wants to be a part of this project can participate and hand paint their own tiles. We have several options for all ages. If you're feeling inspired and you want to create your own Talavera tile design, we do have some stencils you can use for reference, or you can create your own radial symmetry style design. We also have paint markers, acrylic paint markers, and a beautiful display of all of the tiles that the students have created throughout these past several months.
0: And personally, how did you get involved in this type of art? Why does it speak to you?
1: Okay, so it kind of started with me creating my own tiles and then wanting to do my own kitchen with the ceramic tiles as well. So it's not an easy feat, very complicated, not as easy as I thought it was going to be. But just seeing the intricate designs when I've gone on my vacation travels, I just thought, how cool would it be to actually learn how to do that yourself and, I don't know, create a whole art installation out of it with all the tiles with the students.
0: Yeah, it's such a fantastic display. So when you're walking into the El Mercadito, you can see all of the kids' tiles. They also got to take one home, so it's a memory and a keepsake for them and their family as well. And when you come out here, you get to be a part of that. And I love hands-on art at different festivals where people can not only sit and get involved, but it's a way for the community to also come together around that table and to learn more about each other.
1: Exactly, yeah. They get to be creative. They get to have their own unique tile. These ones they actually do get to take home, and they get to just be inspired by other cultures as well. That's what this whole festival is all about, and I think it's important for people to tap into other cultures as well and just experiment with that too.
0: Yeah, so this has just kicked off now, so there is plenty of tiles ready for people to paint, and Miriam, you just kind of stated this, but just to reiterate, why do you think that a festival like this is so important for our state and our community?
1: Yeah, I think it is important, and especially at a time like this, I'm in the United States in particular, for people to just appreciate different cultures and ethnicities, and you get to come here and look at all the artwork. You get to appreciate all the different textiles that are here and just really immerse yourself in not only your own culture, but other cultures as well. And this is a big celebration of that. So I hope everyone who comes out gets to create a tile if you'd like and just explore and have some fun.
0: Absolutely. Well, we appreciate you so much. Miriam
1: Gutierrez,
0: who's going to be, if you walk into the festival, it's going to be by the El Mercadito tent, and you can go there and paint a tile and be a part of this festival and then dance and then eat.
1: Yeah.
0: I have been eyeing this corn for a couple hours now, and I finally, yours is paletas, right?
2: I'm going for the paletas.
1: Oh, you got
0: what is your favorite food?
1: Esquite, what you got in your hand right now?
0: Esquite, I mean, it is so good. So I'm going to indulge in this now, John, so my mouth is going to be full for a while. So we'll kick it back to you, and then maybe come back to us maybe in about a half an hour,
3: okay? You bet. See how that goes for you. All right, thank you, Claire.
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3: Well, I'm going to get back into the music now. I'm a believer in Korn. Thank you, Claire. Here's the Imagine Dragons.

0: Enjoying the silence with Depeche Mode here, going back to the 80s. Well, you're listening to KPCW Park City. I'm John Burdick here in the studio. We've got Claire Wiley doing the local view out on the scene at the Latino Arts Festival of the Canyons. It is time for Lost and Found before we get to BBC and some more local news this hour. So let's see if we can find an owner for this single key with Skullcanly lanyard that was found on the bike path in City Park. Martha picked up that single key on a Skullcanly lanyard. If you lost that on the 7th, 831-601-4881 is the number to call. And then we also have a lost driver's license for Ava. So Ava has lost her driver's license last weekend at the Park City Sunday Market, or the Bob Wells parking lot. Not quite sure, obviously, because she lost it. So 720-551-1570. Let's get that back to her. And then prescription glasses were found. Yes, they were. Jack, thank you so much for putting those on our Lost and Found. So if you can't see, and these are your prescription glasses, 801-360-6210. I know I blew through a lot of those numbers. So what you got to do is go on and get the KPCW app, and you can add to and detract from the Lost and Found, depending on your own situation. Or you can go to any web browser, type in kpcw.org under the community tab. 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So if you lose something, if you find something, we can help you get it back. We'll read it at the bottom of every hour. 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
2: BBC News with Chris Barrow. Elon Musk has become the world's first trillionaire after his company SpaceX debuted on New York's NASDAQ stock market. Shares skyrocketed above their initial offer price, valuing the firm at more than $2 trillion and making it one of America's biggest companies by market value. There are growing signs that a deal to end the war between the United States and Iran is getting closer. A senior official in Washington said the confidence level of a deal being signed in the next few days was around 85%. Paramount's Skydance acquisition of Warner Bros. Discovery has been cleared by the US Department of Justice. The proposed deal, worth more than $110 billion, is likely to reshape the US media landscape. A British judge has jailed four activists from the Palestine Action Group for breaking into an Israeli defence firm in what's been ruled as a terrorist act. Dozens of protesters were arrested outside the court where the sentencing took place. Health officials in the Democratic Republic of Congo say at least 139 people are now confirmed to have died in the latest Ebola outbreak. 32 have survived and have been discharged after twice testing negative. The United States has released its third batch of files relating to UFOs as part of wider plans to promote government transparency. Items ranging from NASA audio recordings to videos showing orb-like objects were released. King Charles has led tributes to David Hockney, one of the world's most influential artists, who died at the age of 88. The Tate Britain Gallery described him as endlessly inventive. World Cup co-hosts Canada came from behind to draw their first match against Bosnia-Herzegovina, 1-1 in Toronto. Bosnia-Herzegovina drew first blood with Jovo Lukic scoring in the 21st minute. That's the latest world news from the BBC.
3: 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South Summit School District leaders and teachers will get a raise in fiscal year 2027. KPCW's Christine Weller reports the superintendent and business administrator will also stay on for another 2 years.
4: The South Summit School District Board of Education approved a 4% salary increase for all of its teachers and staff during a meeting June 8th. In a letter to employees, the district said the raise is a cost of living adjustment meant to support staff while remaining financially responsible long term. The district reports it will also absorb the 8% increase in health insurance costs and half of the 3% increase in dental insurance premiums. Employees already pay half the cost. However, the district said employees may not receive holiday bonuses like in previous years. The letter says bonuses have always, quote, been one-time recognition tied to available funding and were never intended to become part of a guaranteed annual compensation package. The board and district may reconsider the decision as money becomes available. The board also renewed Superintendent Greg Mann and Business Administrator Adam Robinson's contracts through fiscal year 2028. Mann told KPCW both will get a 4% raise.
5: Our increases are commensurate to whatever the teachers get.
4: Mann's total compensation in 2025 was almost $248,000, according to Transparent Utah. Robinson's totaled over $215,000. Christine Weller, KPCW News.
3: And the Wasatch Back is nearing peak mosquito season, but local experts say the pest population could be down this summer. The Summit Mosquito Abatement District is tasked with protecting the county from the tiny insects. Technician Brent Staples says the mosquitoes typically lay eggs in standing water, but with the low snow year, the number of bugs may be down. But he says the lack of water may lead to other health hazards for residents with disease-carrying mosquitoes most common in warm water. The Summit County Health Department advises residents who are recreating outside to wear long sleeves to prevent bites and use artificial insect repellent. And in other local news, Summit County residents can get an inside look at the Sheriff's Office through its annual Citizens Academy. The 10-week program begins in August and connects residents with the people behind the badge to learn how they serve the community. Participants must be at least 18 years old to apply. We'll be back with more local news at 5:05.
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0: 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It's 4:35. I'm John Burdick in the booth. Claire Wiley is out in the field at the Latino Arts Festival. And last we checked in with her, she was going for some corn. And I believe Bill's out there helping her with some empanadas. So we'll check in with them in a little bit. But in the meantime, we're going to play some music. If you want to hear it, something that will get your day going, give me a call or text at 435-655-8255. Kicking this set off with Tom Petty and the Heartbreakers.

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0: Little thievery corporation back there, and then we are looking for DJs, so send us an email, and we'll get you on the air, and on the air, and out in the air, Claire Wiley, the Local View, live from the Latino Arts Festival. How's it going, Claire?
3: Oh, John, man, we are having the best time here. Things are just getting ramped up here. It's the 10th anniversary of the Latino Arts Festival here in our community. It has been at Canyons Village for the last couple years, and it keeps expanding. Last year, there was more than 10,000 people that joined the festival, and this year is going to probably prove to even outdo that. There is so much food, so much energy. There's about to be dancers on the stage. There are so many different cultures represented here and a lot of artisans. And now we have with us Carolina, who is a first-time artist at the Latino Arts Festival. Welcome.
4: Thank you.
3: So you live in Springville, but you are from?
4: Chile.
3: Chile. Okay. And your art and jewelry is incredible. I was just walking through El Mercadito admiring everything that was in there, and I stopped and saw this jewelry, and I thought, gosh, this is so wonderfully crafted. It is just so beautiful. So tell us a little bit about your art and what you drew you to making jewelry.
4: Thank you. I appreciate it. Well, it feels very special to be here today. This is the first time that I'm participating in the Latino Festival, even though I'm Latina. I'm very nervous.
3: Don't be nervous.
4: Everything started because I was going through depression. So I was looking a way out to come out of the dark. And I didn't want to take medicine on those times. And being creative and taking the time to do something for someone else, that helped me to go through it.
3: That's so beautiful, is that you found your craft from wanting to express yourself and maybe feel those energies in a different way.
4: Yes.
3: And you have beautifully expressed yourself. So tell us the type of jewelry that you create.
4: So I work with sterling silver and natural stones, and I just, something that comes to my mind, I create, and people loves what I create. I don't do a special orders. I just create what I feel, and then I put that out to the world. And if someone loves it, that's great.
3: Well, when you're looking through those stones, what is it that speaks to you about a different stone? Or what is it? Is there different stones that have meaning to you?
4: I think turquoise. Turquoise is so special, and they come in so many colors. People think that turquoise is just one color, but it can be white, it can be blue, it could be greenish blue, and it goes, the stones have more a lot of energy, and that goes into you and creates a different sensations through your day or your life. And it's just positive.
3: Yeah, your pieces spoke to me. They're just so lovely. And you had said that this is your first time being a part of the Latino Arts Festival. Why did you want to be a part of this, and what had you heard about the festival?
4: Well, our culture is full of creativity, color, history, and heart. And I believe we bring a unique kind of magic to the world through our art and traditions and music and food and the way we connect with others. That is one of the main reasons.
3: Well, I love that. I hope you enjoy this festival, and
4: thank
3: I hope
4: you.
3: Our in community, you have a wonderful time. I love this community, and I love that we are expanding this community this weekend to meet new people, to experience new cultures, and to really take it all in and drink it all in, and of course, taste it. Bill is so ready.
4: Your guys are going to love the food.
2: Claire has destroyed a cup of corn, I'm telling you.
3: Yeah, I have a food piling up to my left side here, just growing on the table here, because there is so much food here, and it looks amazing.

0: 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And we are a nonprofit ourselves, so we love your support as well. So come out, tell us why you love to listen to KPCW Radio, take home some swag, and then get out there and enjoy the food just like us. And right, John?
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2: Yes, we do.
0: We have, this is a wonderful program that we have been bringing, and we have been, I guess, growing throughout the years. And so you can
1: We have our news programs. All of our news gets translated into Spanish. It's on KPCW in Espanol. And yeah, that's where you can go to find it. And if you want to come by our booth, we have more information about that we can share with you as well.
0: That's such a great point, Bill. Thank you for bringing that up. All right, John, back to you in the KPCW headquarters.
3: All right, we're going to honor some underwriters and be back with some music right after this.
4: Kids start forming opinions on alcohol as early as age 9. So parents, let's meet them in stride. A new set of indoor trails is coming to Summit County, appearing in local stores, grocery aisles, really anywhere there is a pathway to spark conversation. 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
4: And thank you for listening to us. We are live at the Latino Arts Festival today. So get on over there, say hi to Claire and Bill and the whole crew, and we will be broadcasting there until 6:30 when Marketplace takes over the air.
5: NPR live News. From NPR News in Washington, I'm Ryland Barton. A federal judge has extended a block on President Trump's $1.8 billion fund that the administration says could pay allies who claim they've been targeted by the government. The judge said the move was necessary despite statements from acting Attorney General Todd Blanch that the fund was not moving forward. The judge is giving the Justice Department 1 week to provide a, quote, clear, unambiguous declaration that under penalty of perjury that the fund will not move ahead. A federal judge has refused to stop the White House from staging a UFC mixed martial arts event on the South Lawn this weekend. The Trump administration calls the lawsuit baseless, saying it's no different from many other events hosted at public forums in the Capitol. NPR's Danielle Kurtzleben has more.
6: A watchdog group has filed a lawsuit attempting to halt the fight, noting the money that UFC stands to make off the event, and that Trump owns up to $50,000 of stock in the company that owns UFC. The DOJ has responded, saying in part it would be too disruptive to halt an event a year in the making, and noting past presidents' White House events. White House spokesperson Davis Engel insisted to NPR there are no conflicts of interest and added that Trump's assets are in a trust managed by his children.
5: NPR's Danielle Kurtzleben reporting. The U.S. men's national soccer team plays its first game of the World Cup tonight in Los Angeles. NPR's Becky Sullivan reports they'll take on Paraguay.
7: U.S. soccer has been planning for this World Cup for a long, long time. After the Americans failed to qualify for the World Cup back in 2018, they cleaned house and a new staff brought in a whole new generation of young players to develop. The 2022 tournament was a first test for the young squad. They reached the round of 16. Now they're older. The core is in their prime and they're playing here at home. Here's midfielder Tyler Adams.
8: This is, like, for me, the biggest opportunity to just really grow the game, like to inspire people, to show that American players are at the level of the rest of the world.
7: Paraguay is the first of the team's three group stage matches. Next up will be Australia, then Turkey, then, the team hopes, a run in the knockout round. Becky Sullivan, NPR News, Los Angeles.
5: Oil settled at its lowest price in months today after President Trump once again promised that a deal with Iran is imminent. As NPR's Camilla Domonoske reports, gas prices are also coming down.
9: Global crude oil prices were north of $100 a barrel for much of this conflict. The global benchmark for crude is now well under $90 and lower than it's been at any point since early March. That's largely because of hopes for a deal. The U.S. also says it's been helping some tankers move covertly through the Strait of Hormuz. Lower crude prices have helped ease pressure at the gas pump. The national average for regular gasoline is now $4.11 per gallon, down more than 40 cents from a month ago. Camila Domonoske, NPR News.
5: U.S. stocks rose today. The Dow added nearly 0.75%. 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
13: 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I'm Christine Weller, and this is your local news on the Local View. After more than 2 hours of discussion, the majority of the Park City Council came to a consensus on where council member and mayor pay should land. The council approved an ordinance in May to more than double council member and mayor salaries, but after weeks of community criticism, the council decided to revisit raises. The council agreed to an increase of about 18% Thursday. At that rate, council member salaries will rise from nearly $29,000 to over $34,000. The mayor's salary will increase from more than $55,000 to almost $66,000. Council members Molly Miller, Tana Tolley, and Diego Zagara argued for the top end of the salary range staff recommended, or almost $38,000. Miller was concerned the salary would limit who could run for office.
14: The correct number for council compensation is the number that allows a working person to run for office, knowing that they will be able to survive or maybe even thrive.
13: Council member Ed Parisian was in favor of the lower end of the range, which sat at almost $32,000. Council member Bill Sirocco didn't want a raise higher than 10%.
15: What we do is service, and in order to give service, you need to sacrifice.
13: The raises will be approved through an ordinance establishing elected officials' compensation and will be approved June 25th alongside the fiscal year 2027 budget. Oakley has approved designs for an entirely new city center. KPCW's Connor Thomas reports the city will now hammer out a contract with the local businessmen with plans to develop it.
16: The Oakley City Council voted Wednesday in favor of a site plan that could bring the town new stores, office space, and restaurants. Local businessman Steve Smith's plan also promises an expanded post office, Ken's Cash Market, and a hardware store at the east end of Center Street. He can't break ground just yet, says Mayor Steve Wilmoth.
17: Keep in mind, next step, development agreement. We'll start working on that. I know a lot of that has already started to some extent. The two attorneys have been going back and forth, and we're working down through some of that. So, right. There will be two more public hearings on it.
16: The layout for the proposed city center development has evolved substantially from its first iteration in 2023. Originally, Smith envisioned a master plan development to include land on both sides of State Route 32, from Weber Canyon Road down to the post office across Center Street. By the end of last year, city officials had made it clear they only wanted their development agreement with Smith to include land north of Center Street. The city-approved site plan is available at kpcw.org. Connor Thomas, KPCW News.
13: A second lawsuit is coming for the plan to turn a Salt Lake City warehouse into an immigration detention center. KUER's Macy Lipkin reports it also cites the environmental law that's being used in suits across the country.
18: Salt Lake City and County announced their lawsuit against Immigration and Customs Enforcement Monday. Now, an advocacy group plans to file another. Brent Ward is with Uproar Utah. It's part of the Refugee Justice League. He's concerned about the Great Salt Lake, public health, and migratory birds, and above all, the people who would be held inside.
19: The deeper reason is that cramming thousands of immigrants in an overcrowded warehouse denies them the dignity they are due as human beings.
18: Like the city and county, they plan to cite the National Environmental Policy Act. It requires federal agencies to conduct environmental reviews. Seema Kakaday teaches at the University of Maryland's Law School.
20: It doesn't land in a place where it says the federal agency, you know, can or cannot do a specific project. But in the analysis, a lot comes out in that analysis.
18: A similar lawsuit in Maryland put a detention center there on hold. And now, Homeland Security is conducting an environmental review of it. Macy Lipkin, KUER News.
13: We'll be back with more local news at 5:32.
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4: All right, it is 5:09. You're listening to KPCW Park City. It's a gorgeous night out there. It is 9 minutes past the hour of 5 o'clock. Currently, we are sitting at 75 degrees here in Old Town Park City. It's going to be a clear, sunny night. Great night to get out and see live radio. We are at the Canyons right now with our live broadcast of the Local View. Host Claire Wiley is out there, and she would love to say hi to you in person. We're going to play some music for you, and then we're going to check in with her and a surprise guest that she will bring on air at 5:15. But Christy Dillaway has been working really hard to get us some great new music, and every Friday at the top of the hour, we get to hear some great fresh track. So take it away, Christy.
0: It's Fresh Track Friday, this and every Friday at KPCW, when new music is added to our playlist as Friday Fresh Tracks. I'm Christy Dillaway with a new song from Dust Bowl Revival. Dust Bowl Revival is in Park City right now as they are performing 3 shows over the weekend at Park City's Historic Egyptian Theater. They just released this new song 2 weeks ago, and it features Ed Helms, who you may recognize as having played the obnoxious Andy Bernhardt on the television show The Office. This is Tall Tales, new from Dust Bowl Revival and featuring Ed Helms.

0: And there it is, your fresh track for the 5 o'clock hour. Checking in on what's fresh at the Latino Arts Festival, Claire Wiley from the festival. Hey, Claire.
1: John, I almost couldn't talk because we just stuffed our mouths with paletas.
2: She had some brain freeze going.
1: And I tried to get that last big bite in there, and I was like, you need to talk. I can't do this, but... my brain freeze is settling down, but that was absolutely delicious. What did you have?
2: I had raspberry mint.
1: Oh, my gosh. I had the mojito. Of course I did. And it was absolutely phenomenal. The food here is incredible. And we are at the 10th annual Latino Arts Festival. It's taking place through the entire weekend. It's a three-day event, and we are here until about 6:30 tonight, but the festival goes on into the evening hours. They are going to have live performances. It's happening on the plaza at Canyons Village here at Park City Mountain. And there are a lot of people showing up now. It kicked off at 4 o'clock today, and it's going to go through until about 9 o'clock tonight. And they are going to have Los Wizards headlining this evening. So it's going to be a lot of fun. That band has so much energy. So if you are ready to have a great Friday night with a lot of dancing and a lot
2: dance
1: of connection.
2: Party.
1: That's right. And there's going to be a lot of connection through culture here on the plaza. So if you're ready for that, come on down. Come see KPCW. We are here. We've got a lot of swag that we're handing out. Lots of bubbles for the kiddos. We've also got mints, which I'm going to need after all this food. But it's just been a lot of fun here on the plaza. We've been speaking to different artists, and I think one of the main themes that everyone keeps talking about, from the people that are planning the Latinos Arts Festival to the people that are participating in it, is that they love the idea that they can express themselves through their culture and that they can connect with other cultures during this weekend. And we all become a little bit more of a connected community, and we also get to see the vibrancy and all of the different things that these cultures have to offer and the traditions that we hope we never lose.
2: That's right. And Claire, we were just talking a lot about travels and things like that.
1: Oh,
2: so
1: yes.
2: What are your travels in South America or in Central America?
1: So I haven't done a lot of travels in Central or South America. How about yourself?
2: Rio de Janeiro. That's the place that I love to go. I spent a lot of time there. For about 3 years, I spent about 1 week a month for about 3 years in Rio de Janeiro doing on business, but it was so much fun. The people, the culture, everything, it just sucked me in. So kind of rooting for Brazil a little bit in the World Cup, because I know our USA team doesn't have much of a chance.
1: The coolest thing is that we're going to have a watch party here. The Latino Arts Festival is going to have a watch party here on Saturday.
2: And that is the Brazil game.
1: It's going to be the Brazil versus Morocco game. And there is going to be a whole Brazilian party after the watch party here at the lawn at Canyons Village. So if you want to come and watch the game, you can do so on the lawn here. They have got a big screen, and then afterwards you can have a big Brazilian party. But yeah, I think KPCW always likes to lift the voices of everyone in our community, and I think that's what the Latino Arts Festival is doing as well. So it's all part of this connected, joined community that we all love so much here in the Wasatch Back. And so we are glad to be the voice of the Wasatch Back. And to your point earlier, Bill, we also provide a lot of Spanish translation for all of our news, and we have some programming around Spanish programs as well. So Alt Latino
2: on Sunday nights at 6:30. We also do our public service announcements in Spanish. And,
0: yep. And you can just hit on our website. It's pretty simple. It's on the landing page. You just hit En Español, and all of our stories are translated right there into Spanish. So,
1: yeah.
0: Well, thank you, guys. We're going to check back in with you in just a little bit. Don't eat too much. And whoever's playing the horns in the back there, they look like they're having fun. So go find out who that is. All right, we're going to get back into the music right after some underwriters. Thank you, guys.
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0: Okay, Frank, here you go. Playing in the band, Bobby Weir.

0: All right, going back to April of 2022 with that one live at Radio City Music Hall. Bobby Weir hanging out with the Wolf Brothers playing in that band. Well, you know what? Let's see what we've lost and found. A free service here of your Park City Connection, keeping people connected to their, say, small gray, orange, and white cat. That's a lot of colors. Looks like it was lost in the Park Meadows areas on the 6th. If you found a small gray, orange, and white cat, give Chris a call. Excuse me, Haley a call at 435-655-0469. And then we've got some light brown framed sunglasses, and they were lost by Charlotte, possibly at Matt New Park. And that's 385-485-9490.
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0: And you are listening to KPCW Park City. We're going to take it over to the BBC and then have some local news by our award-winning local news team right here at KPCW, so keep your dial tuned here.
2: Musk has become the world's first trillionaire after his company SpaceX debuted on New York's NASDAQ stock market. Shares skyrocketed above their initial offer price, valuing the firm at more than $2 trillion, and making it one of America's biggest companies by market value. There are growing signs that a deal to end the war between the United States and Iran is getting closer. A senior official in Washington said the confidence level of a deal being signed in the next few days was around 85%. Paramount Skydance's acquisition of Warner Brothers Discovery has been cleared by the United States Department of Justice. The proposed deal, worth more than $110 billion, is likely to reshape the US media landscape. A British judge has jailed four activists from the Palestine Action Group for breaking into an Israeli defence firm in what's been ruled as a terrorist act. Dozens of protesters were arrested outside the court where the sentencing took place. Health officials in the Democratic Republic of Congo say at least 139 people are now confirmed to have died in the latest Ebola outbreak. 32 have survived and have been discharged after twice testing negative. The former Spanish Prime Minister José Luis Rodríguez Zapatero is facing a new investigation in connection with luxury watches and jewellery found in a safe in his office. He's consistently denied wrongdoing. King Charles has led tributes to David Hockney, one of the world's most influential artists, who died at the age of 88. The Tate Britain Gallery described him as endlessly inventive. World Cup co-hosts Canada came from behind to draw their first match against Bosnia-Herzegovina, 1-1 in Toronto. Bosnia-Herzegovina drew first blood with Jovo Lukic scoring in the 21st minute. The Canadians came back strongly, though, in the second half. BBC News.
3: 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I'm Christine Weller, and this is your local news on The Local View. In response to statewide drought conditions, Heber City will vote on outdoor water restrictions at its meeting Tuesday. KPCW's Grace Dorfler has details.
4: The entire state of Utah is in drought, and on May 21st, Governor Spencer Cox declared a statewide drought emergency. So far, Heber City has not imposed formal drought restrictions, instead asking locals to voluntarily conserve water. That could change after Tuesday's City Council meeting. In a discussion June 2nd, City Engineer Russ Funk told council members his team recommends reducing outdoor water usage by at least 15% to make supplies last.
5: If we don't reduce, the season will be cut short. The goal is to make it to September 15th. I mean, that's what the cuts are going to be targeted to achieve.
4: To meet that goal, Funk will ask the city to implement phase 3 of its 4-tier water shortage plan. That phase, meant for moderate to severe water shortages, would include mandatory limits on watering lawns and washing hard surfaces. It would also ask residents to take other voluntary steps to save water, like reducing car washes and turning off recreational fountains and sprinklers. Councilmember Aaron Sheetwood said he'd rather play it safe and loosen the restrictions later in the year if conditions permit.
6: You know, I'd rather go to 3 now and pull it back if we could.
4: Funk said city staff will be doing widespread education and outreach to help residents adapt. Grace Dorfler, KPCW News.
3: Summit County has increased the fire danger level to moderate as part of its Stage 1 fire restrictions enforcement. The restrictions apply to all unincorporated parts of the county. It bans all fires except those in established pits. Smoking near grass and dry vegetation and setting off fireworks or other pyrotechnic devices are also prohibited. Wasatch County has not enacted any fire restrictions this year. The University of Utah will soon offer the state's first bachelor's degree in artificial intelligence. The Salt Lake Tribune reports the U's Board of Trustees voted unanimously to approve the new degree on Wednesday. Students are expected to be able to enroll in the major by this fall, pending the approval of the Northwest Commission on Colleges and Universities. That's the accrediting body that oversees the U and its programs. We'll be back with more local news at 6:05.
7: More than 4 years since the Russian invasion, Ukraine will begin negotiations to join the European Union.
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10: 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More information at parentsempowered.org.
0: All right, we're going to get back into the music by request. You're going to hear this song a little bit while the World Cup is playing. How about Shakira, take it away.

0: All right, that was a new Master Hounds, and that was interrupted by an emergency service alert. The civil authorities have issued a child abduction emergency for all Utah beginning today, and that was at 5:38 when we heard that alarm. And then it's through 10:38 tonight. It's a non-family abduction. First suspect identified as Maria Erica Lynn Marsh. She's 5 feet tall, 4 inches, weighing 150 pounds, black hair and brown eyes. The first child abduction victim was identified by police as Raymond Vigil. He's 9 and wearing a red Nike shirt, red Nike sweatpants, and white shoes. If you've heard anything, you can call the police and the non-emergency number 801-840-4000 or just call 911. All right. Now, back to the Latino Arts Festival. We've got Claire sitting down with somebody. Claire, who are you hanging out with at the Latino Arts Festival?
1: Well, John, we are hanging out with a whole slew of people here. You can hear horns in the background. Those
0: I can't hear those.
1: No, not at all. So essentially, they have a handout of noisemakers right beside
0: us. Which is great for live radio.
1: I'm saying, you know, like anyone under 13 can hear a noise over and over and over, and it is the most wonderful thing in the world. So we're just going to all hop on board that train and have some fun with it. But we are here at the Latino Arts Festival. It is the 10th annual festival, and they have been doing it for the last couple years here at Canyons Village at Park City Mountain. And we have been having an absolute ball here. As you can tell, the kids are having a blast. And there is lots of food. There's dancing on the stage
2: now. There's dancing with some beautiful dresses up there, traditional dances. Yes. Oh, it's very nice.
1: So, yes, all weekend long you can come and see different folkloric dances, and they are all traditional dances, so they dress in traditional dress, and it really teaches you about different cultures and traditions, and it is very, very vibrant and colorful, and these dancers are very skilled at what they do, so it is very entertaining to see them. And then you get to dance along tonight with Los Wizards, who are a Grammy-nominated band. And they are going to be taking the stage, and they have a lot of energy. So there's going to be a lot of people out there on the grass just moving and shaking and having a great time. So, and we also have more than 40 artists and crafts persons here who are showing us different ways in which you can weave. There are people with pottery, and they're from all different cultures. And with us now, we have Cynthia, who I own a lot of pieces from Cynthia. Cynthia is a beautiful clothing maker and has been with the Latino Arts Festival for a while. So Cynthia, why don't you tell us a little bit about yourself and what you do?
3: I'm from Peru, and I am a fashion designer, and I put my culture in all my clothing, and yeah.
1: Yeah, and you have messaging in your clothing as well. Your last pieces that I purchased here during the Latino Arts Festival had a lot of really great messaging about strength and courage.
3: Yes, and because I don't sell clothes, I share culture, I share art, and this new collection have a message, no names. It's an introspective message for empower women and men too now.
1: Yeah. Yeah, I saw that you have men's pieces there as well, and they are hand-stitched. So how do you create these clothes?
3: Yeah, I am the designer, but all is made in from Peruvian artisans, and they people hand embroidered the pieces. And yeah, especially for women's, it's different designs.
1: Right. And so they are made with this really wonderful textured, you can tell I'm very versed in clothing.
3: Yeah.
1: Bill, can you help me out? Yeah, it's very textured, and it's like a cloth that you embroider on top of, and it's very soft, and you do dresses and pants, and
3: Yeah, embroidery, this fabric is so hard. It's so hard, but we work with natural fibers, especially the Pima cotton is very soft. And it's very difficult to hand embroider it, but I have a good technique.
1: Yes, it's absolutely gorgeous. And you have been here for how many years?
3: 3 years.
1: So this is your third year. What do you love most about coming back to the Latino Arts festival, and what speaks to you the most?
3: I like the Latino Art Festival because that it is very organized. The energy, the people, the staff,
1: yeah,
3: everything.
1: Yeah, and I see that you have, you know, like last year I saw that you kind of got out there, you danced a little bit, you had a lot of fun. So what would you say to people out there to encourage them to maybe stop by and take a look at different cultures? Why do you think it's important for people to kind of understand different cultures?
3: The Latin people have a vibrant energy.
1: Yeah.
3: The music is amazing. You can move your body, feel the energy, feel the music. No?
1: Yeah. So we, Cynthia and I, are going to be out there dancing to Los Wizards, I have a feeling, right?
3: This yeah. Yeah.
1: Bill, are you going to be out there?
2: Yeah.
3: Yeah. You can try. It's very fun.
1: You'll see Cynthia and I dragging Bill out there. How about you, Roger? Are you ready to cut a rug? Roger is shaking no. So I guess Cynthia.

0: traditional, but I blend my tradition, culture, with contemporary style.
1: Yes. So you can check that out. There is clothing. There is food also in El Mercadito, and they also have jewelry there. And there is also a couple projects that you can do there. There is the sugar skulls, which you can paint, which is a tradition in another culture, and then you can do the tiles just outside the tent. So there's a lot of hands-on things that are happening here at the Latino Arts Festival, and there is something for everyone in the family. It really does cover all the bases for every age group, and whatever flavor that you desire, and whatever music makes you get out there and move your hips. That's going to be here during these next 3 days, I should say. It started at 4 o'clock today. It goes until 9 p.m. tonight. Starts again at 10 a.m. tomorrow. Goes until 10 p.m. on Saturday. And then Sunday, we're back here with Zumba at 9 a.m. And I think it goes till 2 o'clock on Sunday. So don't quote me on that. But it is going to be...
0: It's 5.
1: It's still 5 on Sunday. Yeah. Never mind. Cynthia's got this down. She knows. So you can come out here, enjoy it. And also, stop by our booth and say hi. We'd love to see you all out in the community. So thanks, John, for kicking it out to us. We're having a blast here at the 10th Annual Latino Arts Festival.
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2: Well, this guy's coming to town. It's Utah First Credit Union Amphitheater. Alex Warren will be here next week. Let's hear Fever Dream.

0: Nobody sold your hosier to end the hour here. You've been listening to KPCW Park City. We are live at the Latino Arts Festival. So go say hi to Claire, the host of The Local View, who is out there waiting for you. 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